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1: 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It's now 6 a.m. You're tuned into Ghetto Radio. 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

0: projects, I think I'd investigate what happens to human beings when planetary exploration ceases to be a series of expeditions and these planets become places where we actually live. So I'd spend the year up in space looking at what happens to our psychology, our biology, our politics, let's call it space politics, and even our sense of home when people are living for months away from Earth. I would start off on the moon, imagining I have quite a significant amount of research money to get me and a few hundred people through a space travel training program for a few months, and then off we go on a spacecraft to the moon. I'll then explore whether we become more Earth conscious because we finally see our planet as one small shared home.
1: I mean, I like that your first thought with going up into space is, yeah, so let's go into space and see if someone elects me prime minister. Let's just see what happens.
0: Who knows? Sandy,
1: what about you?
2: So last week I was on Jeju Island doing some reporting. I don't know how familiar you are with Jeju, but basically its nickname is the Hawaii of South Korea. So it's this volcanic island that's off the mainland. It's, you know, really beautiful and scenic. And the thing that struck me instantly when I got there was just how quiet and peaceful it was compared to the busyness and all the noise that, you know, usually comes with city life. And it got me thinking and really appreciating how being in nature makes you feel so good. And it really helps calm down your nervous system. So I was wondering, how do we replicate that feeling in space, you know, of being immersed in nature, of bird watching, of observing animals, doing their own thing in the wild, in a way that's not terribly artificial? So I think I would dedicate my year of study to do that.
1: I think both of you have touched on quite interesting things. It's the psychology. It's how do you retain what makes us human while being off the planet? I think for me, I'd add to that. If I have a year, I suppose I would want to see very naturally what happens with art. What art would people in space want to make? I think for me, that would be quite cool. I'd want to know that. Well, thank you very much to Sandy and Michael. And of course, thank you to Dr. Lee Chanteau and to our listener for your question. Remember, you can get in touch if there's a mystery you want solving. You can email us on unexpected@bbc.co.uk or WhatsApp us on +44 330 678 3080. This week, we've been talking about the natural and non-natural phenomena that block light, be they solar eclipses or engineered bubbles. And it got me thinking about other things I wish we could block out. Noise. Specifically, people who don't wear headphones in public. Sandy, Michael, do you have any thoughts on this?
0: Well, Alex, I think you need to come out to Kenya to take a ride in our matatus. Now, these are privately owned minibuses that serve as the main public transport system here in Kenya. Now, matatus, especially here in Nairobi, the capital, are known to play their music quite loud. Actually, some of them very, very loud. So for me, it sounds like 10,000 people listen to music without their headphones. So you're more than welcome to come and listen to what it sounds like.
1: Sandy, what about you?
2: Oh my gosh, Alex, I'm so glad you brought this up. This is like a pet peeve of mine. I hate when people do this, and it tends to happen. I've seen it on the bus and on the train, and it's a very certain demographic of people who tend to do this. Oh, but I'm going to sound ageist. It's usually older people who don't wear headphones and earphones, and or maybe they're hard of hearing as well, just to compound the problem, and it's just really loud.
1: You're going to like this then. On a recent episode of What in the World, they took a look into this phenomenon that some call loudcasting. Here's What in the World presenter Hannah Gelbart talking to BBC reporter Angus Thompson about generational differences involved.
3: So there was a survey in 2022 by the UK's Office of Communications, and they actually went out and talked to about a bit over 1,000 people about their attitudes towards this. One of the things they found is if you're in the 13 to 17-year-old age bracket, for example, just for example, if, you know, they asked you, you know, do you play videos out in public on your phone without headphones? And it was about 83% of them said yes within that age bracket. Speaking to experts in technology behaviour, they all agree that it is the younger cohort that really kind of grasps onto this. What we do know is that as you get older, and certainly perhaps if you're in the over 55 age bracket, you definitely do not find it as easygoing as someone a few decades younger than them.
4: Mm-hmm. Less tolerance of it.
1: So, does that generational difference surprise either of you, Sandy?
2: Wait, so they're saying that young people tend to play their music in public more often than the older group?
1: Yes, I mean, this is a very limited survey, but yes.
2: I'm really surprised. I feel like I always see people, younger people with headphones in and just blocking out the world. So I am surprised.
1: Well, we've got to remember, this is a very small survey here in the UK. So it may not be universally applicable. So it's okay if you felt different things. Interestingly enough, though, there may be a cultural element to this. Here's Angus again.
3: It might depend on whether you're from a more individualistic society as opposed to a more collective culture as well. One retired professor said, well, actually, take the US, for example. Outlandish behaviour is actually a bit more kind of socially accepted, say, if you're riding the subway or something like that. That's kind of just part and parcel of, say, being in a big city like New York. On the other hand, if you go to Japan, they have very kind of strict rules around how you're supposed to behave in public, particularly on public transport. Using your device in a certain way doesn't go down as well there. Scandinavia is another example as well where that might be the case.
1: So do you think they're right about there being a cultural aspect to it?
2: When I was in Japan, I definitely noticed that on the trains, like nobody talks on their phone on the trains. And if they do, they come out of the carriage and go into sort of the space between the carriage to have a phone conversation. It was really nice and peaceful. It was great.
1: Would you say it is different in Kenya or Singapore where, you know, there's far fewer people perhaps doing it out loud?
0: I think Kenya being more of a collective society and many parts of Africa are, I think that's something that reflects here. And also perhaps running through the traditional aspects of the cultures as well is that certain things are frowned upon when say it's only based on what is perceived to be an individual's perception of what they want to do. So for example, if you're a young person, you're playing music very loud and you're out in the streets, I mean, maybe in a city here like Nairobi, it might be accepted, but I know, for example, back home in my village, I mean, probably one or two elderly people will call you aside and tell you what's going on, young person. Like you shouldn't be doing this. So, yeah, I think for me, culture does play a role in all this.
1: Well, if you've been listening to Unexpected Elements out loud in public, I can't personally condone it, but maybe the people around you have learned some pretty interesting science this week. So perhaps it's a net positive overall.

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3: She was terrified.
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3: Seriously, it was mind-blowing.
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1: Hello and welcome. I'm Sierra Krieger-Wolf and you're listening to Czechia in 30 Minutes, the show where we give you a rundown of what's recently been happening in the country in just half an hour. Coming up on today's show, Trutnov Open Air celebrates its tribal chief, Václav Havel, on what would have been his 90th birthday. Wild boars are increasingly venturing into urban areas, drawn by food and safety, and Miss Czech Republic on her Japanese and Moravian identity, beauty and Miss Universe. All that coming up in a bit, but first, here's Romana Grajcerova with today's top headlines.
0: News.
2: Extreme, exceptional, or significant drought, meaning one of the three highest levels of drought, is currently affecting more than 88% of the Czech Republic, while extreme drought is currently affecting 60% of the country. The figure applies to soil depths of up to 1 meter. Bioclimatologist Miroslav Trnka announced that this year, together with last year, is creating a significant dry spell, although it has not yet reached the lows recorded between 2015 and 2019. Although the August heat wave has ended, the much-needed rainfall has yet to arrive. Forecast models expect rain from Monday. Only 0.2% of the Czech Republic is currently completely free from drought. Around 300 Czech citizens have been evacuated in connection with a large wildfire near the Croatian resort town of Omiš, Czech Foreign Ministry spokesman Adam Čorgol told Czech press agency today. Croatian firefighters have been battling the extensive blaze since last night. According to local authorities, around 1,000 people have had to leave the area. No fatalities have been reported. The spokesman said there were also no reports of serious injuries among Czech citizens. Some tourists left the area on their own, while others are staying at evacuation centers in Omiš and Split, according to the spokesman. A Czech consul is on site and is in contact with local authorities and security forces. The Czech Army is recruiting 2,997 soldiers this year, according to Defense Minister Jaromír Zuna. The Army had originally planned to recruit 2,250 people. Prime Minister Andrej Babiš said at today's military oath ceremony in Vyškov that the Army has secured funding at the level of 2% of GDP and that the government will approve next year's budget by the end of September. In 2014, NATO allies committed to spending 2% of GDP on defense by 2025 in response to Russia's annexation of Crimea. Last year, at the NATO summit in The Hague, they adopted a new target of 5% by 2035, with 3.5% allocated to direct defense spending. The Czech Republic failed to meet the 2% commitment last year, and the government is not currently expecting to meet it this year either. Among NATO allies, the Czech Republic ranks near the bottom in terms of defense spending. Banks and building societies provided 40.4 billion Czech crowns in mortgage loans in July. Compared with July last year, this represents a 7% increase, while mortgage lending fell by 17% compared with June. New mortgages, excluding refinancing, declined by 16% month-on-month to 30.8 billion Czech crowns. Average interest rates rose to 4.9%, up from 4.79% in June. The figures come from the Czech Banking Association's Hypermonitor statistics. Scrapping the ninth grade of primary school would likely lead to poorer educational outcomes, increase the number of young people entering the labor market without sufficient qualifications, and place an excessive burden on the education system. Experts from several organizations agreed on this in a joint statement. The possibility of abolishing the ninth grade of primary schools was recently raised by Chamber of Deputies Speaker and SPD Party Leader Tomi Fumio Okamura and Prime Minister Andrei Babiš. However, Education Minister Robert Plaga said the proposal is not currently under consideration. In mid-July, Okamura proposed abolishing the ninth grade of primary schools, as is the case in Germany, Poland, and Hungary. He said the move could save the state budget 50 million Czech crowns a year. According to Plaga, however, the claimed savings are unrealistic. And now let's look at the weather. On Saturday, it will be clear or mostly clear, with high cloud gradually increasing from the west in Bohemia during the afternoon. Highs will range from 31 degrees Celsius to 35 degrees Celsius, reaching up to 36 degrees Celsius in Bohemia.
1: This year's edition of the legendary Trutnov Open Air Music Festival is dedicated to Václav Havel, marking what would have been his 90th birthday. Even when Havel was president, he was simply known as the tribal chief at the Rock Festival, which he had supported since its underground days. Romana Grajcerova has more.
3: Já vám děkuji za váš potlesk. A tomu svému náčelnictví bych rád přidal jednu informaci, možná to nevíte.
2: Trutnov's Festival Grounds, August 2008. A pub inside a tent, an underground stage. In front of a packed tent, the president and the tribal chief in one person sat down at the microphone. At the age of 71, Havel managed to entertain an audience generations younger with a humorous story. Applause and laughter followed almost every sentence of his account of visiting a Brazilian indigenous tribe, where he managed to throw a spear at a target better than the tribe's chief. According to the tribe's traditions, this meant that Havel should become the new chief. Havel returned to the Czech Republic, but at least among the festival's fans, the title of tribal chief stayed with him forever.
4: Když v 16-17 letech potkáš někoho takového, tak se ti to zaryje.
1: If you meet someone like that when you're 16 or 17, it gets engraved so deeply in your heart that the mark stays there forever. Havel never put himself above anyone. When you sat down and talked to him, you never walked away from the conversation feeling like an idiot. You were Havel's equal.
4: S ním seděl, tak jako nikdy si z toho rozhovoru neodešel jako blbec.
2: Martin Vichet, the organizer of Trutnov Open Air, recalled his first meeting with Havel in an interview with Czech Radio. The festival, whose origins date back to 1984, is considered the oldest Czech rock festival and is often nicknamed the Czech Woodstock. The festival is known for its broad musical range, with very different performers sharing the same stage, as well as for its overlaps into non-musical areas, particularly ecology, politics, and religion. This year's edition also began with an open-air service followed by rock bands. Alongside regular ecumenical services and music, the festival program also includes discussions on cultural, societal, and political topics, as well as theater performances, exhibitions, and film screenings.
4: Že sem jezdí za takovou, jak to říkal už náš náčelník, spikleneckou.
1: People come here for that atmosphere of a community, as our tribal chief used to call it. And the festival is not just about music, but also about the moment of coming together. It is also about the non-musical activities that take place over those 4 days. Another special feature of the festival is that each year it is dedicated to a particular event or personality.
4: Ročně někomu nebo něčemu věnován.
2: Previous editions have been dedicated, for example, to Charter 77 and the anniversary of the end of the Second World War. This year, the festival marks what would have been Václav Havel's 90th birthday. Havel remains present at the festival every year, not only through its atmosphere, but also through t-shirts featuring his image, which continue to be popular not only among those who remember him, but also among younger people. This year's headliners include the New York-based Romani punk band Gogol Bordello, as well as Czech bands Lucie, Monkey Business, or the Plastic People of the Universe.
1: Thank you, Romana Grajcerova, for that report. Wild boars are increasingly moving into urban areas across the Czech Republic. Once largely confined to forests, they are now appearing in city parks, gardens, and residential neighborhoods, scavenging for food. Danielle Lazarova has the details.
5: Reportings of sightings of wild boar in urban areas, including the suburbs of big cities such as Prague and Brno, have been on the rise in recent years.

0: misleading information circulating on social media, alleging that UN observers had congratulated a presidential candidate following the elections held in Zambia on 13th August 2026. UN resident coordinator in Zambia, Beatrice Mutali, says any claim suggesting that the UN or its representatives have endorsed, congratulated, or commented on any candidate or electoral outcome are false and misleading. Inspector General of Police Graphel Msamba has warned local information technology experts allegedly working with foreign nationals to commit cyber security-related and seditious offences. Mr. Msamba has further urged the public to refrain from announcing or disseminating unverified results, which police say could cause confusion and disrupt public peace. Finally in the news, Malawi and Cameroon will face off on Sunday in the 2026 Women's Africa Cup of Nations WAFCON final. Goals from sisters Tabita and Temwa Chawinga on Wednesday gave tournament outsiders Malawi 3-1 victory over Algeria. That concludes the summary at 8. Good morning.
1: Musutunya, eh? Victoria Falls, Iwe. Too much water, too much water.
2: No wonder. 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
1: 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You mean water falls?
2: Ni Vajra.
1: Vajra.
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2: That's why it is a lovely morning and welcome to the Car Doctor, brought to you courtesy Planet Spears. We are in Lusaka as well as the Copper Belt. Gents, good morning. It's a Saturday morning. Lafarge and Mr. Kaputo.
3: Good morning, Frakes, and a very good morning to our listeners out there.
2: Oh, great. Lafarge, how's the morning?
4: Hi, the morning is okay. How's your morning?
2: My morning is all right. At least today is quite warm. The last two or three days, it was something else.
4: Yes.
2: Yeah. Wow. Today, I think, we'll be there. Because I could see the sun outside when I was just peeping outside there.
4: Yeah.
2: Could see the sun, so at least today will be much warmer. Great. On the show this morning, we are going to look at the common problems associated with automatic transmission. We want to look at those common problems associated with automatic gearbox. So, Mr. Kaputo, if I may ask, maybe if you can just give us the definition of an automatic transmission. What does it consist? What does it have?
3: Okay. An automatic transmission simply means a transmission which is self-acting. Unlike manual transmission, which is manually shifted into another gear ratio.
2: Mm-hmm.
3: An automatic transmission does not require a driver to physically shift into another gear ratio.
2: Yeah.
3: The only thing you need to do is to shift once, then the rest it will do it for you.
2: So it depends with the way you are pressing your accelerator pedal?
3: Yes. You see, the shifting of gears, it depends on the speed at which the vehicle is moving.
2: Yes.
3: Yeah, so every speed requires another gear ratio.
2: Mm-hmm.
3: So now, instead of you manually shifting like we do in manual transmission, one, two, three, four, five, six, if it's a six speed, with automatic, it will assist you.
2: Mm-hmm.
3: You just put in D. Then, depending on the amount of pressure you are applying on your accelerator pedal, it will be changing automatically.
2: Mm-hmm.
3: Yeah, hence the word automatic gearbox, meaning so, self-acting.
2: Great. So I want to find out something.
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Yeah.

from the deluxe, extended deluxe edition, sorry, of the Parade of the Starlit and the Broken Hearted album, which is out now. This is My Life as a Moth and Closer to Earth. And now Molly Emma Elizabeth McCormick, known professionally as Gia Ford, who's an English singer-songwriter and guitarist. This is new from her. This is Shell.

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And now Joshua Spence Maney, known professionally as Barry Can't Swim, who's an electronic music producer and DJ from Edinburgh. And this is new from him. This is Dance, Dance, Dance.

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1: 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We hear from Romero Games CEO Brenda Romero in Galway on how she's bouncing back from a devastating round of redundancies in a global games industry that's radically changing. And we visit Narrative 4 at their summer camp in Limerick, which is designed to empower young migrant girls. 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
6: Good morning. It is lovely to be with you again this morning. Between now and nine, rambling in Offaly, cooking good food in Knocknaheeny in Cork, and algal blooms on our lakes. You can text me 51551 or email countrywide at rte.ie. But we're going to begin on the hills, which have been in the news this summer for all the wrong reasons. Fires across the uplands, week after week of them. There is a bigger story up there, however, and it's about commonage, land owned between farmers. Now, roughly about 400,000 hectares of farmland is held under commonage, held by about 15,000 farmers, and it has the potential to be some of the richest habitat in the country. But managing it well means getting all the shareholders to agree, which can be easier said than done. So what's the future for our uplands, and where does commonage fit into it? I decided to ask a few people who spent many years working on the hills for their ideas. And it starts with Eugene Costello, a rural and farm historian from UCC and author of a book on the making of Ireland's uplands. Well, on his family farm south of Limerick, I asked him to start at the beginning and explain what commonage is.
7: Commonage is basically common right of grazing animals in an area of land in the mountains. And today in Ireland, it basically means that that area of land is owned jointly by the farmers that have access to that area. So there might be three or four farmers, and there might be 2,000 acres of mountain above them. So they would own that block of 2,000 acres jointly, and they would each then have a right to graze their sheep or other animals on that land then in the mountains.
6: When did it begin in Ireland?
7: So its roots, I suppose, are a bit mysterious. They go well back in time, go back to the Middle Ages at least. So we have evidence in, for example, 400 years ago, 500 years ago, of people in a particular parish maybe having access to an area of mountain, and they would all have, I suppose, a traditional right, a customary right to graze their animals up there. And we have evidence of that, as I say, 1,000 years ago, 900 years ago in Breton laws, Anglo-Norman laws, references here and there, and we didn't see it, especially then on maps that the English started making of Ireland after the conquest of Ireland in the late 1500s and 1600s. We see kind of areas of mountain that people would have had common right of pasture on.
6: Commonage, you imagine, comes from the word the commons, which typically meant that everyone could go there. When did commonage become essentially private land ownership between a group of people?
7: The change, I suppose, really kind of happened in the 19th century in Ireland. At that point, you know, you think of the 1830s, 1840s, up to then, tenants would have had this right of pasture to graze their cows in the mountains, and that was understood. That was understood between the most landlords and between tenants. But as you get into the famine, and just after the famine, a lot of landlords went bankrupt. New landowners came in. Some of them came in from England, others from other parts of Ireland. When those new landlords received their deed to the land, they saw that, hold on a second, there's a large area of mountain up there, and I don't see any written record that these tenants have a right to use it. So it was at that point a lot of landlords started exercising a right of ownership themselves over that mountain, because there was the tenants, unfortunately for them, had nothing to counter that with. It was a customary right handed down through oral tradition. But when that met the kind of paper legal framework of the late 19th century, they had nothing to combat that with. You know, it happened in the Galtee Mountains in Donegal as well. They ended up being actually quite severe landlord-tenant conflict. That kind of gets frozen then as you get into the 20th century with the Land Commission, tenants starting to get ownership of their own land. They then, I suppose, inherit the rights that the landlords had on that same patch of mountain.
6: When you look now at the uplands compared to the deep history that you know how they were managed, what do you see?
7: What I see is maybe that there's probably a lack of local forums today in terms of managing the uplands. Obviously, you know, neighbours talk to each other, and that's still an important part of living in and around mountain commonage. But at the time, I'm thinking of, you know, 300-400 years ago, people had no choice but to work together. The townland was a genuine unit. So you were kind of forced to negotiate with your neighbours, and there would have been a local arbiter. You know, there's a relic of that in the west of Ireland, the late King of Tory. There would have been a king on Blasket Island. These local kind of mediators who would have been there to not rule or anything,
6: but to bring people together.
7: Exactly, yeah. So compare that to today, I would say that, you know, cooperation isn't mandated. It's more kind of optional, you know.
6: And when you look at how the uplands were utilised in the past, how do you see the potential in the future? I mean, obviously, we have all sorts of different needs here. It's not just about livestock farming. The uplands can be a place where water can be held back for flooding. They can be a carbon storage. They can be a nature refuge.
7: I mean, when I look at the uplands, I see an area that has potential, but maybe its potential isn't being realised. I mean, if you look at all the place names, the knowledge of these places that was there in the past, it was such an intimate understanding of the landscape. Every corner of our mountains was named for something, whether it's named after a cow or named after a woodland. Dirín na Nárriach is one example in Kerry. It's the little oak wood of the herders, and there's other ones, oak wood of the buttermilk. And there's also some interesting things like Drumlushka. This is a place name which means the burnt ridge, which hints that there's, you know, there was possibly controlled burning of certain areas in the past as well. It isn't just a modern thing. There's a lot of lost knowledge, which is slowly being regained through historical research, looking at place names, the stories. I mean, there's some wonderful stories in the folklore of supernatural things happening in these places, and also of the everyday farming knowledge that people had and how they managed livestock. It's only when you actually get up into these landscapes and maybe have a little bit of a vignette as to how they looked in the past environmentally, that it is only through that that people can understand how they have changed so much.
2: Fantastic summer.
8: I've never saw a summer like it. I don't think I've ever saw as prolonged a dry spell and as hot.
9: Pat Dunn owns Commonage in the uplands of Wicklow with one other shareholder, Peter Murphy.
10: Describe where we are. I mean, to say there's not a soul around, just to put it mildly, all we can see are the peaks of mountains and behind us your sheep.
8: Well, this is Ballybraid Mountain. That townland there, that's what's known as Little Bragg. This is locally known as Big Bragg, and that's Little Bragg. But they're both the townland of Ballybraid.
9: This land is owned between you?
2: Yes, and it's called Commonage because it has more than one owner.
9: How many generations?
8: Three or four generations, I'd say. Yeah, it goes back to it's Kelly's O'Toole's, and now it's us.
9: And in this instance, the land we are standing on is owned by both of you.
8: Right, yeah.
9: No one else.
2: No one else.
9: So here's the thing. How do you decide what to do with this land?
8: Well, we have to agree. If we want to do something, obviously we have to be in agreement, you know.
9: Yeah.
8: If Peter wants to do something or I want to do something, we have to
2: communicate.
8: We have to be communicating with each other and be agreeable and, you know, in what we want to do.
9: And how does that work out, Peter?
2: It's been working out great so far.
9: Yeah. So give us an example of the kind of things that you've decided here.
2: Pat got a bracken bruiser and he'd done patches of bracken. And I'd done mulching and patches of heather. And, you know, help out one another the best we can.
9: 90% of Pat's farm is mountain, dry heath and upland grassland, all designated as a special area of conservation. His family has farmed it for...

0: nada.
1: My sisters used to call me a balletcomer.
2: Me? I was the undisputed champion.
1: I calculated traffic like a math professor. As a makeup artist, it's wild. To get to an event, I'll calculate traffic. To hang out at grandma's, I'll calculate traffic. To pick my sister from school, I'm calculating traffic. And to top it off, I'll still arrive late because... traffic! I needed a way to survive these hours of traffic. Because in Lagos, you never back down. Instead, you move differently.
2: What did I do?
1: I did the same thing you did. I hopped on the fastest way to get me everywhere. The Lagos Blue or Red Rail Line. Because tell me why I should be doing bus boost in traffic for 45 minutes when I can get from Mautu to Marina in 10 minutes if I'm on the Lagos Blue Rail Line. Even the other day, when I had an Owambe event in Ikorodu and then Ikoyi, on the same day, my staff kept saying it was impossible. Until I showed them my latest link-up, we planted ourselves gidigba in Silat Ferry. Then on those days when I have to get to Ojota to visit Granny and hang out with my sisters, I link up through the Okwebi Mende link bridge and cut straight through Mende, landing right on Ojota doorstep without hitting a single bottleneck. Because the roads are smooth. And the best part, Lagos isn't done yet. The blue line is going to stretch from Mautu to Okokomaiko. And then the Lagos Badagry Expressway is getting wider roads too. Dedicated BRT lanes and a central rail corridor. You see Lagos, no be like before.
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0: stamina,
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0: yeah. So shinnin and
1: ach gomal eskil timmergol ach nur Iranian tui and kira kina tattoo gola usid Neil Carragher era achri
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0: So Arkin and Virchogov are Baileys Akila and then Chen to current to it in order, like,
1: yeah,
0: Bonnie or and stuff like that, and then you Ella,
1: yeah,
0: August and Chen to Frage, so and Kaykin, Darnakin, Treekin, and then to Jess, I'll get can you shuffle Yanni, but Kay to Natreekin, Chen, Usage,
1: yeah,
0: and Babylon Ireland to Cadogat, and ye Cleha Wine, Immerse the Dinyagan, Nerd had to a goal, Higgin, Kate, Dinya Ella, to Cadogat, Ruddy, a swap by heart,
1: yeah,
0: chin.
1: Yeah, yeah,
0: Acne, Nero Cadogat, so Vima. Neil Sogamer Lou may show or on radio gefoil, but Vima Walk, it Comortus is Smiths or Namalo.
1: Well, show Vima Gol show.
0: Vitu Golia Ag.
1: Ardu, Vima Gol show. Maris Champion. It's Champion the Wack.
0: Yes, Shane. Champion Belfast. Eshin August Buhala, Viga Champion Neon. August.
1: August and Road Free Show. Tommy Kent or Comortus of S and Shaw Marach at Nahuel Garage Og, August 2 here in Golga, London. Then yeah. He had bowed to Ella.
0: Yeah, Mar Tusker and Bueg, ML Forest.
1: Yeah.
0: To Jessica and Ish Emmerich in London.
1: August and Shin Rahisha Big in these Fuji, my Arian Lesh.
0: My Arian Lesh in London. Rahisha Gaji, Thailand.
1: Wow.
0: Emmerich in Cleha. To Daji Sogumsa, justice when you could jay take Tarly or Dunshaw. To Sheshinus when you are Kyle Sheshin and Machner remission, he saw a Gilmore.
1: Well, it's Larry or Kyle Majamaha or Rimer Shaw. My Shin Jess ain't that the garage. August Kogardus, the garage joke, as Championville first, yeah. August
0: the Kyun Chansko Sheshak, the Dinya Neil Fear Anium Sega Ogum, act the Dinya on Darvanium Toxic Lego Brick. August Win Sheshin and Molly Clea, so
1: okay.
0: Be Sheshin and London Foster. The couple of Daniela on so the Sheila Guru Kara Wurchor so the garage oaks can you for your dog egg
1: yeah
0: scripper so the Gab Wurchor and Shen ML Farshit and then Gakian at Venetiana Augustin Shen Emilia Clea Vimrod Kierna so Benedini Emilia Clea Egolga London Foster
1: Manglore.
0: So Shaw and can you Kircher and National qualifier Erin Kion Shaw Ak is to Naga cheer Aaron August and Fratton. Just migration Yanni Sulier, Mate and Bua, Egg Mowak, Beche, more Bua, Aaron.
1: It's fur in the hair and
0: yeah, Shane.
1: And about the Marach, KJ Harlowy and Shaw, and Shaw about the Reagan, just ni winning Shaw Lish and Comerdus in a Will Garage. No, Shaw's just Shrike.
0: So Shaw Rod just can you Shry, Edder, Nini, Sachir Shaw, and Yarn. August, and then you attack in your Kern, Kin Shaw, Lakela. So to then you, in Molly Clea, Hossy Shea, or Fad, Molly Clea, August. Tusker Rome Chendini as
1: well. Hussy Share Fats at Japan.
0: Well, I mean, a goal share Hussy Ahead. Hussy Share a couple of million playing on him. But no, Hussy, Beyblade Ireland, Emilia Clea, La Couple of Dinya, August, and Chen, Tusker Rome Chendini, as Belfast, August, Kuga Olu, Igfrastel, na Kenyo, na Comortus, Emilia Clea. The galore dini on so do I screw shit and on so can you Daffrey and can Beyblade Ireland could you Beyblade line and it's to Beyblade Olion Beyblade Connacht August Beyblade Moon
1: a Cussle of Sport Ella Cussle of Rugby is
0: Cussle of Rugby
1: is Rod Ella Ireland
0: is Rod Ella Ireland
1: Cussle of Nafurin Pella Nafurin Soccer so
0: it's
1: Rod Ella Ireland
0: but and then you and Shaw at a Kenyal Amonum Rod, Dinya Darvanya Milgo, or Milgo, you might Omlin Kinsha, but Eshin, Wilsh Eshin is Shahla Harker and Spas, he's Dyer, Nurnakro Spas Hockey, Lesh and Kamortisiana, August Dirch Eshin, you know, Gameshe Furafa, Dun Rod, so Eshin at a Gagrim Rod, August Far, Darvanya Mark, August Shilam and Birch Hockey, to Diniella, Avian Kenyal Mar Brave, Snarodi Foster, Shin Gamean. Shea Brehevon.
1: Right.
0: Sadoyas go on the Brehaven on Emmerich Foster.
1: Okay.
0: August to Dinya on.
1: Nasuni der Cochram.
0: Ak being shit Cochram, Shannon Rudd.
1: To me, you're a conspirator who a gomer is baby.
0: Here, fan could you and Loon. August big conspirator, Mara Wollenfu.
1: Mara Wollenfu.
0: But Farella, Will May Lesha, Lesna Garawak, Ekundana Kamortus, August Harish, Tim Nilma Shamai, Lesna Hanyam Nakasha, Batang, X. So Vishesh and Sheshni the Cardinal Augustinger, Bedros Chirit, Alado Oduhish, but Jan Tisheshni at the Mai.
1: To Glor Emery on Ash, Nahuel, Vis Parchuk, Hinson and Comradish, August, V Fabin on Laher, Isle of V Forsen at the Guinea, August, the Gatini and Amwen, so Tinkomer and Kinshaw, Garda Larna Kakrach.
0: Shane, to shake
1: Gavor and Shadow.
0: Like to car close Bug again, helpless boss and Shin, to Mojanakula Castle Court, my tattoo, at a Miluni, Gary Park Isle, August and Shin, and Rodas Tawati, na Gawomaj Congract and Stash and Tranak, August and the Bosna, right, Marshin. So Tashay first, the Nadini hacked August.
1: And what's your Vidula, Morin? Hacked?
0: Shinem Gawal. Gadinius fee, Clarihe.
1: Wow.
0: August and Shin Matadinier beef, we shade jig, Kaishid away on the Tishmahor.
1: Can't you?
0: So to Misha to Gero Jog, August, Col Kakraga, Siga, McFrostal. So Kuljoki, Kudz the Col Kakraga, Col Kakraga, Siga, Shaw Kid, Kamorta Saki, which we shade her father, Jack Sogum.
1: Okay.
0: And yea, Ig Clockte. August. Chimera, Vishay Kalanak, Nin Man, Mariella and the Beyblades, Ak Mariella and Scarchy.
1: Mariella and the Jager Yoga, Vian.
0: But Kershid, Anyam Naka Saki, Shays, August, so Dinya Wine, Aki is Fiona Turhi, August Kershid, Fantastic Fifi, Mar Anyam Saki, August to Amazing Eve on Foster. So yeah, ni rule rudder be crew. I'll go on the way, Gary Joe. I should just go back.
1: That shouldn't kind of explode off my random.
0: I guess my year
1: for Kate Hussa.
0: OG Blader King. Guy may rat the silly go back, but then you'll be a guest jack on Discord, Beyblade. August 10 Tanyum Shinoku, Mar Beyshida Swinny, Grow Misha, Gyra Orhu, and yeah, do Shinara. But we can on a couple of annum in Taka Sakinyal and Comortus Smiths. We got Pasha, we got him crochet heart for Akna Dish, Akvishid Nain the killer. Nero Aignoki or Akila Akinard, August Vitinya Awainoki is Kinyal Blader King of it, or no, come let's go Blader God of here. August and Dinya Ella, na Animal God. Because we didn't and Shin La Mike, a Kenyal Glorch, Fin Clit and Bouta, August Egg Carly, August just their chicken too, Shaw Battle of the Gods, and Shaw August, you just need to show her die like fear.
1: Well, Tasso, Nura Win, Nura Vimbu, a garage oak, Hotasa, Fishan, and Rudder Fad, was Rin Tiagar, there's Hespin to and Fishan Shin doing. August in Rud, a Rin Tossa Award on Neo Angaro Buig, the Wackers, Kenya Hanshe Freejin, Kate Boutella. At Narchail she pointed again her be there could come with us. Jimmer she tree about there.
0: Yeah, tree.
1: She about there was Narchail she pointed her be. Was there to your sinrod fear Anov? Guitar didn't sing your fear Anov.
0: Yeah.
1: Could Gael have pointed? Could me have Dula pointed your Gael? Yeah. Again. August who is she in fridge like doye or knee and nudge? No, could be.
0: Nah.
1: About it to Asin Cutchin.
0: Yeah, like Sheilam. It's Kenyal kind of really shin to be session to session like the Misha and Shin Lesh August. It's Lair Group Washi and Shin Nakuro Saku grew on the and Nakamortis Babylon in Ireland. So chance nar Nakroshi egg immature August Guru Punchy again or whatever you want. We should just a glocky jesh. Glocky parts
1: of his element just not be Johnny a fake dumbo.
0: No, well, hang now we were. But seeing you in train, I'll at the giant up album, so I'll have a walk. Shanae, kind of much eat her fad. Like, Rowney and Beyblade is far at all.
1: Yeah.
0: August. No, in Iberia, and Rod is talked to you from Rod. Na, Garoche, a Crohulawa, Lahanda, and Yemrod.
1: Yeah.
0: If you miss it, you ain't the burger.
2: Angalito, oh, Juega. 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
1: I can't just get it.

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And from the corners of his eggs, he sees segments of streets.

0: characters. He has superhero bed sheets, illustrating the Italian TV show Gourmetti Nature Unleashed, which features four lords of nature as the protagonists. A visitor to his house this morning looked at the heroes and remarked, "You have some mighty protectors there, little one. They can keep you safe from harm." But the little one was too old for this enrollment into the psychodrama of safety. Also, he had never been young enough.
1: "I think it's time for you to visit the aeroport,"
0: he had responded.
1: "And stay there till such a time as you might be wanted literally anywhere else."
0: But the visitor was not his guest to expel. So it was the little one who had to leave.

gets taken, then given back distorted. He's aware of the cognitive distortions he needs in order to get by. He glimpses also the distortions of others. And he is not invested in his own sanity, for he is not a loser. But on the other hand, he doesn't want to be vulnerabilized by anybody or any social force. I feel similarly about it.

0: He's trying to articulate something.
1: It's kind of like, the way I see it, difficult to know what to do or what to think about, where to have your what to in the silence of the do with, where to in the grace of the give to. Fuck this.

0: Okay. I say to the little one, consider this. In a few days, there will be a visitation of an enchanted sky machine upon the warehouses of Croydon, sinking just above the dark kitchen of McDonald's, where in the car park a screen for coded orders will face the motorcyclists and they will wait to deliver. The sky machine arrives as an ectopic pregnancy, giving wet metal and chanting, forced opening upon total dissonance, churning out in at least 5 colours, no synthesis even of materials. I'm pointing to the location of the scene, which is over there.
1: I don't know about that,
0: he says. Every day, we look at each other, and then we look at our community in our full expressions of despair. We check the forums, and we check the streets. We are mutually didactic, and we try to pass out the word through our behaviours, which are, as I believe they say in childcare school, a form of communication. The mood is this. You think I want to come into school and teach you all every day? You think I like telling you to correct your uniform? There's frustration there, so that the bigger picture of power dissolves, and we can't help

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1: 6:23.
2: Luke e Matheus vai o Rafael no mesmo rolê.

0: Mr. McDougal, how did you get the nickname Leroux?
1: Well, it was just after the time that Billy had just joined the band a short while, and we were touring in Tokyo. And my name being McDougal was changed to De Gallero from drinking so much tequila, which is called Cabala Negro. And then they shortened that down to Leroux. So that was pretty the same.

You're the most amazingly astounding, wonderful girl, woman that I've ever known. I'm not an idiot. I know how the world works. But I'm too involved now. You jump, I jump, remember?

0: Go on. I'll get the next one.
1: No, not without you.
0: I'll be all right. Listen, I'll be fine. I'm a survivor, all right? Don't worry about me. Now go on. 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

0: promise me that you won't give up? 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
1: I promise.
0: And never let

0: Coast, 89.7 weather. Today, sunny with a high of 24, humidex of 28. Tonight, clear with a low of 11. Tomorrow, Sunday, mix of sun and cloud, high of 24. Monday, mix of sun and cloud and a high of 23 degrees.
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0: Trail of Tears and what's real and what isn't about the Alamo. Beverly, what are some of the myths that you realized you might be busting when you were working on this project?
1: Well, to some degree, I was just taking up the work of other historians and the historic sites themselves who are engaged in this kind of wrestling with the past. You know, at the Alamo, of course, it is one of the most myth-saturated sites in the whole United States. Right. The heroic story of the brave men who made their stand at the Alamo and sacrificed their lives against tyranny. You know, and there are elements of that. I mean, Santa Anna was no great voice of democracy. But, you know, there is another side to that story that is actually particularly about slavery and about the ways in which settlers in Texas were very interested in protecting the institution of slavery, holding on to their own property. And Mexico was actually moving during those years to abolish slavery, to do away with it. And so that's not the heroic side of the Alamo story that we often hear.
0: Is the site free to talk about that fairly, or do you feel like it has a vested interest somehow in maintaining those myths?
1: Well, I think the Alamo is a place that is still maybe leaning a little bit more on the mythic side than the self-examination side. There's lots of work being done on the Alamo Plaza, big expansions coming. So I'm very curious to see what they do there. But lots of other sites, you know, the Virginia sites, all of those places are really dealing with, you know, the complexities of George Washington or Thomas Jefferson or James Madison as these men who championed liberty and actively engaged in, you know, large-scale slaveholding.
0: Somewhere in the book, I remember you said something about, you may think this is about the battle, but it's actually about how we report the battle. And there's that dynamic going on. I know that you've visited places that in the last few years have been changed just because of the values of the Trump administration. I've noticed that all over Europe, which again is my beat, great museums have reconsidered their treatment of historic characters and the prominence of women or the lack of prominence of women. And there's all sorts of sensibilities we have today that we didn't have even 50 years ago. And it's a big job and it's a complicated job to update that, but still be balanced. What have you noticed in the sightseeing that you've done? Is the struggle that way? And in your assessment, how are they doing?
1: Yeah, well, I think you're absolutely right that particularly for this kind of public history, right, these sites are dealing not just with the past, but with a conversation between the present and the past. And so as the present continues to evolve and change, people have different questions about the past. They have different interests in the past, and there are bad versions of that. When you say, oh, this thing that we know now, well, it must have been exactly the same, you know, 200 years ago. That's not great history. But there are all sorts of ways in which our own questions today can illuminate all these things about the past that we didn't think to ask, say, half a century ago or a century ago. So the book is about the actual history, but it's also about the history wars and conversations and struggles that are going to keep going on. And, you know, the funny thing about museums is some of them are responding very quickly, and then others take quite a while to evolve on these kinds of questions. So I think there's just a huge range out there.
0: And there can be a political backlash. I mean, you could have the old status quo, which made privileged white people feel really good about our history. Then you could have the more politically correct reassessment, and then that could spawn a response from people who appreciated the status quo, and all of a sudden you got people from the government marching into museums and demanding that you change the wording of this and that and this and that. It's kind of a pendulum, isn't it?
1: Yeah, these struggles go on. I think we're at a particularly alarming moment on this front right now because I did most of my traveling in 2023 and 2024. And even now, some of what I saw then has changed. And in particular, the National Park Service has been forced to put up signs that say, you know, if you see anything that disparages great Americans, please notify your federal government. I don't think that's a great way to do history, for the record.
0: Right. This is Travel with Rick Steves, and we're exploring 250 years of U.S. history right now with Beverly Gage. She's written a book called This Land Is Your Land, A Road Trip Through U.S. History. Beverly is an acclaimed author and a professor of history and American studies at Yale, where her courses focus on 20th century U.S. history. We have more about Beverly in the notes to this week's show at ricksteves.com/radio. So Beverly, the next chapter that we cover in the book is the Civil War, and that would be the Confederacy, and you base that in South Carolina. Why South Carolina, and who were some characters that brought it to life for you?
1: That's right. From Texas, I went up to upstate New York to look at the birth of abolitionism and women's rights. And then for the Civil War, I headed toward South Carolina. And so I said, you might not want to do the driving in the order that I describe it in the in the history, because that's going to send you from Texas to upstate New York, which is a long haul, let's say. But South Carolina was the place that I wanted to tell the story of the Civil War because it has all sorts of conflicting forces, both in the history and then in the historic representation now. So South Carolina is most famous as the birthplace of secession. And you could, of course, go out to Fort Sumter. That's still a really interesting and powerful historic site in its own right. But the National Park Service has also developed a set of sites that are about South Carolina's other Civil War first, which is that it's the first place where experiments in Reconstruction, in Black emancipation, and Black land ownership, and Black education happened within the Confederacy. That was in the Sea Islands, and that's largely just because, you know, the Union military came in and conquered that part of South Carolina very early on in the war. And so there's this fascinating story about all of these attempts to figure out what the post-Civil War world will look like. And you can go visit some of those sites now. They're now federal sites for visitors.
0: And then when you think about the Civil War, what, 160 years ago or something like that, you also think about the lasting scars of that great American tragedy that we live with today. Can you think of any takeaways from your road trip? What is in the DNA of the South compared to the North, and how is this struggle still alive?
1: Well, you're right that it is still alive. And I think the Civil War, certainly in terms of historical tourism, is one of the great ruptures in American history and then is just a huge theme for visitors. And that's partly because it's the biggest war that ever happened on American soil. And so it's there in a physical sense in which a lot of the other major conflicts of the United States happened elsewhere or happened in pretty constrained spaces. But the Civil War, you know, particularly for the South, it was just everywhere. I knew I did not want to go to every Civil War battlefield. That was not my goal in this project. But you can see the ways in which these contests over, you know, Confederate memorials and how to narrate the Civil War, the centrality of slavery in the American past, these are all live issues that are being actively contested at many of the places that I went.
0: And then it seems like the natural next chapter would be the next chapter that you have in the book, The American West, Creation of a National Myth. And when you think about the Great West and all of the stories we grew up with, it really is creating that myth or that great heroic story of how exceptional we are and how the manifest destiny makes sense and how we will be the sort of the shining example of a great nation in this planet.
1: When you visit the West now, and I went to the Dakotas and to Wyoming and to Montana to look at this period of roughly the 1870s through the 1890s, which is this period of intensive settlement in that region and lots of conflict over land, over governance, over law. And one of the things that you see now is that it was, in its moment, a site, as you say, of American myth-making. And now a lot of the history is about reflecting on the myth-makers. So now we have, you know, museums that are about the people who made the myths in the original iteration. And so we've got many, many layers to visit.
0: And then the next chapter would be dealing with a lot of the other side of the coin.

is juicing watermelons on the breakfast island, and with frail hand she grips the Nutribullet, and the bite of its blades reminds me of a future that I am in no way part of, and in a wall of photographs in the downstairs second living room's TV area, I become her father and complain of mediocre theater in the daytime and ice and single malt whiskey at night. Rising skirt hems, lowering IQs, and things just aren't built like they used to be. The absolute pinnacle

0: This is Circadian Rhythm on CFRC 101.9. You just heard Help, I'm Alive by Metric and Sunglasses by Black Country New Road. We are at the end of today's program. I hope that you enjoyed. If you did, please tune in again next week at 2 p.m. And if you'd like to keep up with the show, you can follow Circadian Rhythm on Instagram at circadianrhythm.cfrc.
1: 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When traffic's a nightmare. When the workplace is hectic. 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
1: Hello, Doc? 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
1: Aqui a sua manhã é show! Show da manhã!

0: they would have done better with an axe. The spectacle stained everyone, Edison most of all, and he lost the war anyway. AC, alternating current, won. His own board adopted it and dropped his name. Edison General Electric became simply General Electric. He refused to enter a GE plant for 30 years. People will forget, he said, that my name ever was connected with anything electrical. He was magnificently wrong, but it's the light bulb that's the only thing most people know about him still. So tonight, click. In that half second of light, a lie that came true, a bamboo thread, and a war that gave us both the modern grid and the electric chair. And that's the secret history of your home. I'm David Brancaccio. Back to you, Jen.
1: Thanks, David. Curious about what's in your home? You can call us at 877-864-7460 and tell us what you want to know. Moving day is almost here, and if you've lived in your apartment for a while, chances are your walls are telling a story. Before you hand over the keys, drywall expert Lydia Crowder, known online as Drywall Shorty, is here to share the secrets to making those holes disappear and not your security deposit. So, Lydia, what do most people get wrong with patching drywall?
2: Well, most people try to keep it small. You know, say you have a little hole and you're like, all I'm going to do is patch this little tiny area and keep it tiny. What that does is it actually draws more attention to the spot because it is so small and you tend to go a little heavier. You get really heavy patches. It's really good to feather outside of the area. It draws your eye outside, and feathering into the existing drywall is really important when it comes to patches.
1: So really extending that area out to sort of smooth a larger area so your eye isn't drawn just to that one targeted spot.
2: Exactly. Yeah. Because a lot of people will be like, oh, it's just small. I'm going to do just this area. Mm-hmm. And then what happens is that looks completely different. Your eye catches it every time. The light hits it just right. And it's like a glaring mistake shining in your face every time you walk into the room. So yes. Going larger, I know it sounds counterproductive, but it actually can help hide those patches a lot better in your walls.
1: Absolutely. So if you're patching a hole for the first time and you're headed to the store, what kind of tools or materials do you need to pick up?
2: Yeah, so first thing we need to pick up is a pan. So that is going to be holding our compound. We need to get a knife. I recommend a variety of sizes so you can kind of feather out your patch. So I would say a 6, an 8, and a 10 should be perfect. And I don't recommend anything plastic. Plastic is just really difficult to work with. The pans, the knives, anything like that, you're going to be struggling to get a good finish with those. They don't have the flexibility or the sharpness of, say, a metal blade and a metal pan.
1: Okay.
2: So I typically don't recommend plastic at all to anyone for anything.
1: Okay.
2: You're going to need tape. I recommend paper tape. I do not recommend mesh tape. That's the sticky stuff. People tend to gravitate towards that. That has to go with a chemical set compound. Mm. It does not work with any ready mix compound. So I recommend paper tape. It's a lot easier to work with, even though it doesn't seem like it. And then I would recommend you also need a chemical set mud, because that's what we're going to do our heavy filling with. And then you're going to need a ready mix mud. Those are softer, sand easier, a little easier to work with. And that's what we do all of our taping and coat work with.
1: Mm-hmm. And is this the right time to also grab some sort of sanding block or sandpaper?
2: Oh, 100%. I totally forgot about sanding. So yes, grab that sanding block or some sandpaper. I recommend 220 grit or higher. Anything lower than that really can get too aggressive.
1: That's my least favorite part. The sanding part.
2: No sanding.
1: So those are the materials that you need to grab at the store when you're coming home to make a patch. I know a really common way we make marks on our drywall is, you know, somebody puts something adhesive up, and when you go to peel it off, it takes that first layer right with it. How easy is that to repair?
2: That's a pretty easy repair. I typically would come in with something like a soft joint compound, so USG plus 3, a spackle compound, something like that, because you need to fill the layer that took off. So if you paint right over that, what you're going to do is you're going to see that shape or that spot where you ripped that layer off, mm-hmm. because it's going to be shallow. So the first thing you need to do is get it to the same consistency, same height of the existing drywall. So you can do that with +3, spackle, anything like that. Give it a light sand, prime it first. You always want to prime your repairs, and then go ahead and paint that back in.
1: What about if you're working with a larger hole, let's say the size of a baseball or larger? What else do you need?
2: Yeah, so we're going to need a piece of drywall board, and you can usually find small pieces about 2 by 2 feet, somewhere around there. Typically, walls are going to be 1/2 inch. Ceilings are sometimes 5/8. If you're in a multifamily, all of your walls that are adjoining another property should be 5/8. I would start first with cutting out that baseball-sized hole into a square. And then I would take a piece of drywall and just go ahead and match it up to that size of that hole. And then I would take 2 small pieces of wood, and we're going to put that back into that hole that we made. And then we're going to screw from the drywall into the wood. So that wood is going to become our backing for our patch that we made. So then we're going to take that piece of drywall, and then we're going to screw it into the wood that we just made for the backing. And then you would just tape and coat and float that patch.
1: The edges of the patch where it meets the drywall.
2: And then you would float that patch out until it disappeared.
1: What does a typical time frame look like? Is this something we're doing in 20 minutes? Is this happening over a couple days?
2: A lot of it really depends on your environment. And especially when we get into these ready set compounds, a lot of it's determined on how much humidity is in the air, how much heat.
1: And what if worst case scenario, you get done, you put some paint on and you realize that it looks absolutely terrible?
2: You can always fix it. What you can do is you can go up to that patch and go to the spots that you know are bad and kind of start working those spots in again. So if you paint it and you're like, oh no, that edge is like super heavy, knock mm-hmm. that edge down, feather it in, just kind of start working that spot again, maybe a little bit further out so that it can start to disappear.
1: Absolutely. All right. Thanks, Lydia. If you have a question for us about your home or how to hire for your next project, you can call our hotline at 877-864-7460. 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And now it's time for one last thing, my favorite tool.
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I never meant to make it such a mess. I never thought that it would go this far. So I just stand here, sorry, searching for something to say. Something to say.

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0: Okay, so here, throw me that other little jar.
1: I see another jar with some.
0: Ooh. Yeah, so in this one, what's in this one is, let's see, I've got a couple of paper towels wrapped up. I'm taking the lid off. And, Sean, what is in this jar?
1: Looks like an egg.
0: It's an egg.
1: It is?
0: It's an egg. That's exactly what it is. You're very astute. So we got two eggs.
1: There might be more than one egg in there.
0: No, there's two eggs. And the only reason I put two eggs in is because that's all I had left. I really only need one, but we'll use two eggs because that just makes your pancakes even more yummy. Yeah. So, and in this jar here, I have... So I have two jars. I have a jar. What is this? This is like a little 500 mil jar. That's like a 1.5 liter jar. They are wide mouth Mason jars. Oh, isn't that the name of a band?
1: That's
0: wide
1: a good
0: mouth
1: band.
0: Mason. Yeah.
1: Oh, that takes me back.
0: So in the little jar, what we do, I have in this, John, do you know what psyllium husk is?
1: No.
0: Okay. Well, you know those little plants on the ground that have like a big, they're called plantains. They have like a big round flat leaf and they get the little stem up in the middle with all the little seeds on it.
1: Yeah.
0: That, my friend, is called a plantain. They grow around here. Yeah. But really what that is psyllium. Now, psyllium is just pure soluble fiber. So it is incredible stuff. If you get that so-called weed, gather that up, that is a critical grain for making gluten-free bread.
2: Okay.
0: So, but you should just take some of it and put it in tea and taste it. Because it's such a pure soluble fiber, it just coats your whole mouth with this soft, warm, fuzzy feeling when you have that in your tea.
2: Oh.
0: So if you get some psyllium or some plantain and some mint, you can make it or just add it to any garden tea. It gives it almost a smoothness and a consistency like it has dairy in it, but there's nothing. It's just the psyllium husk. Oh. And I have quick oats. Then there is also in this, how much? I did, 10 grams, but probably a bit more, 10 grams of coconut palm sugar. Mm. Coconut palm sugar, yeah. It's a low glycemic index sugar, not very sweet, but it's very nutritious. So what we do with that, and maybe we'll do this now anyways, because this little jar... And because gluten-free stuff, the one thing about gluten is that it sticks everything together. Gluten-free stuff is like really dry or like falls apart in that, unless you have some gooey stuff in it. So what we're going to do is we're just going to put a little bit of water here in that one, and we let it sit. So that oatmeal and psyllium husk and sugar, I'm just going to let it sit for about 5-10 minutes. We'll listen to a song and then we'll come back and talk that. But we can describe what happens to that. Oh, I should put in the egg too. Now we'll put the egg in the other jar when it goes. Okay, so there we go. We got the first step going. We got the psyllium husk and we got the what is that? Oatmeal all soaking and getting gooey for us. All right. Any questions, John? Any questions?
1: No, I think you explained it very well, and it's very cool.
0: It's a whole tutorial.
1: Recipe. Yeah.
0: Yeah, well, don't get me started on food.
1: Yeah, you know a thing or two about it.
0: Well...
1: And good food.
0: Let's just say, my friend, I'm anti-colonial. I'm very kind of anti-establishment, you know me. That's not really anarchist, but you know, I wish I could be that cool, but I have been actively practicing and trying to figure out as a white person how to decolonize.
1: Yeah,
0: and I'm at the point where I'm actively doing it. I'm actively decolonizing myself. So, but first step, one of the first steps is you cannot decolonize unless you can live off the land.
1: Okay.
0: Right? And so you got to know all the plants that you can eat, and you got to be able to get to the point where you can knowingly and confidently just like live off of just the food that's around, just the food that's growing. So like, you know, weirdly, I could just walk around a block in Kingston and just between the weeds and the plants growing, I can find enough food. Easy.
1: Wow.
0: Oh, yeah. It's super simple. Awesome. Well, that's here's the thing. Like 90% of the plants around us are edible and good to be used in either teas or this, that, the other thing. Or, but nobody realizes that.
1: Right.
0: Like we all think that like if you put something in your mouth, it might be bad for you. It might be poisonous or that. The chances of you picking any plant in and putting it in your mouth and getting sick from it, like in this area of the world, is like I said, it's like one in 100 plants. Yeah. So you'd have to like go around and just randomly eat 100 things off the ground. And then maybe you'll find one that might upset your stomach or something.
1: Yeah.
0: But that's it. Otherwise, just eat everything.
1: Yeah.
0: I went for a walk yesterday, and I hit 5 different apple trees.
1: Oh.
0: That's all I had to eat all day. It was great.
2: That's
0: awesome. All right. So here we go. We're going to play some tunes. Let's see. I did all that. Hey, we'll play an Antheus song?
1: Yeah.
0: Okay, let's play an Antheus song.
1: Summer's Morning.
0: Such a good album. I probably was just listening to this album about a week ago. Which one do you, what do you think there, buddy? Which one do you want to play?
1: Well, what about the first one?
0: The first one, Bedtime Story?
1: Yeah, that's one of
0: I do like that one, but you know what? Yeah. Because, like I said, I just listened to it, and I've played this. Okay, we're going to play a track called Most Days. Oh, no, in this world. Nah, Most Days. I like Most Days. I like That's them all. One. It's hard to choose. Okay, here we go. Antheus Fever, Most Days. Thanks for tuning in to the Make and Bacon Birthday Breakfast Bonanza, long-suffering listener. Here you go.

The beautiful sound of Christine Ebersole here on Saturday, August 15th. You know, last week was Old Timers Day at Yankee Stadium, and there was a very emotional story that Tommy John could not attend. Tommy John was a pitcher with the Yankees, and his name is one of the best known names in the history of baseball because his arm became the name of an operation, Tommy John surgery. And you hear it constantly, and not just from baseball players, that someone's having Tommy John surgery. I don't even know what it entailed, but apparently it was a unique aspect of his medical training, and he came back successfully as a Yankee. What I wanted to point out, though, was I read the stories in the news, the Post, and the Times that it was very emotional. Tommy John could not come. He's in a home, obviously not well, and I want to know how old he was. And not one of the stories mentioned his age. And I always remember Peggy Lee said that she once quipped that there was a point when she thought her name was Peggy Lee 37 and then Peggy Lee 38. That women, particularly women in the entertainment field, that their age number was attached as if that was part of the story to identify. Men that were editors of the papers always wanted to know what a woman's age was. And obviously, Tommy John, at the end of his life, the number is irrelevant. I thought it was interesting. Did you? By the way, I'm doing my comedy thing that I did at 54 Below last spring, and it was sold out, and many of you came, and it was wonderful. And I've been asked to do it again on October 11th at 54 Below. It's a Sunday at 1 o'clock. And when I said that, I got about four or five emails. Can they get tickets through me? No. I do theater tickets for WBAI. When I perform, the one time that I did, you have to go to 54 Below. They have a website. And if you want to get tickets for that, don't call me. According to the contract that I have with 54 Below, I am the talent, not someone who coordinates ticket sales. I'm thrilled that you want to come and join me in my stand-up debut and probably retirement, but call 54 Below. Probably the most glamorous nightclub in New York, don't you think? This is kind of an interesting musical thing. From the famous show of The I Sing, a song called Love Is Sweeping the Corner. And I found this recording, and the lead singer is Jack Carson from the old movies. Isn't that interesting? So, Sean, while we're playing Jack Carson, maybe you can phone our guest, Vilma Ortiz-Donovan, and when Jack Carson is finished singing and humming, Love Is Sweeping the Country from Of Thee I Sing, we'll be talking with the ebullient Vilma Ortiz-Donovan.

Deep Red Cherry Night by Begonia off of the album Fantasy Life. Before that, we heard RJD2 with Work. Ahead of that was Stranger by Jacob Banks. And to start off that set was Cold Little Heart by Michael Kiwanuka. You're listening to KRCL 90.9 FM, and this is Saturday Breakfast Jam. Coming up next, let's hear How Deep Is Your Love by The Bird and the Bee on KRCL.

By request, that's Homer and Jethro. We Didn't Make It Through the Night, from their 1972 album, The Far Out World of Homer and Jethro. Brennan Lee opened the set with The North Dakota Cowboy, from her album Prairie Love Letter. Then Hank Snow sang about the Texas Cowboy, which he first recorded in the late 1930s. I think this version may be from 1964, on the Roots of Country Music. Riders in the Sky was from Frankie Lane in 1963, written in 1948 by American songwriter and actor Stan Jones. And Ralph Stanley and Christy Stanley performed I'll Never Grow Tired of You. That's from Ralph Stanley's 2001 album Clinch Mountain Sweethearts. Christy is his daughter-in-law, married to Ralph Stanley II. The next set features country music in the 1950s, primarily from a Texas teenager known as Sunshine Ruby, who became a star, then quit. Here is Sunshine Ruby's first hit recording from 1953.

last night, looking for fun. Supping ale in the moonlight.

0: implications. That's not the case here with Iran. The Strait of Hormuz, Iran still has a great deal of control over that. Before the war, there was 130, 140 ships going through the strait. Now, it's down to fewer than a dozen. They have to deal with that problem. And, you know, analysts I talk with said, you know, at some point, you're going to have to give a carrot of some kind to Iran for them to reopen the Strait of Hormuz. Now, that could be allowing them to, let's say, charge service fees of some kind for ships going through. It could be, you know, unfreezing some of their billions of dollars and giving it to Iran. But that has to be dealt with. And one last thing I would like to mention. I've talked to admirals and generals over the past number of weeks, and they say, Tom, we've been studying the Strait of Hormuz for 40 years. If there's a war with Iran, that's the first thing they're going to do, close the strait. But apparently the administration didn't listen to military leaders and others who have been looking at this as a critical point.
1: That's NPR's Tom Bowman. Tom, thank you for your reporting.
0: You're welcome.
2: And joining us now is NPR senior contributor Ron Elving. Good morning, Ron.
3: Good to be with you, Ader.
2: So, Ron, as we heard, there are problems with various aircraft carriers, and there's also a shortage of surface-to-surface munitions. Planning for this operation in Iran really seems to be in question. What's the administration been saying about this?
3: The Pentagon has been insisting that they had everything they needed and that they can keep the munitions flowing without a problem. Anyone who tells the media anything to the contrary will be, quote, hunted down, unquote, to quote the president. So this brings back what we heard in the spring when Iran was closing the Strait of Hormuz. We heard it reported then that the closing of the strait had taken the White House by surprise, and that, too, was angrily denied. We were told the strait had been front and center all along in the planning, and there were threats against those who talked to the media about it, then as now. But here we are 6 months in, multiple sources pointing to a diminished U.S. capability in the war zone. The Strait of Hormuz is still constricted, as Tom told us a moment ago. So the reality is affecting economics all over the world, and it's affecting gas prices all over America, and it's affecting voters making choices for the midterms this fall.
2: Trump has always been very aware of optics and very reluctant to give up a fight, which brings us to his White House ballroom project. Yesterday, his administration asked the Supreme Court to let construction continue while it appeals a lower court order. But this project is not popular with the American public, is it?
3: No, not hardly. People may be fine with the idea of greater security or upgraded facilities for public events on the White House grounds. But this project has entailed the destruction of a familiar part of the White House, the East Wing, for the sake of a ballroom and now a new secure bunker and other uses. It was to be paid for by private donors. Now, that's a questionable proposition in itself. But now we've seen the total cost of White House improvements balloon by hundreds of millions of dollars and approach a billion. So all this has the approval of just 25% of Americans in an ABC News Washington Post poll, with more than 60% opposed. And all this focus on what some would call vanity projects does not help Republicans who want to show voters evidence of concern about everyday economic challenges.
2: Let me ask you about primary results this week. There's been a lot of talk about the split in the Democratic Party between moderates and progressives, but a Democratic socialist candidate for governor in Wisconsin failed to win her primary in what many view as an upset. Was it an upset?
3: Well, it was a surprise for many. Francesca Hong had a lead in double digits over a large field earlier in the summer. She was a state legislator who never really quite closed the sale as the front runner and never really overcame some of her more controversial stands in the past. Ideology mattered here, but so did candidate performance and the internal dynamics in the field of candidates. And that worked to boost the moderate winner. But it's not clear what implications it has elsewhere.
2: And it seems the Democratic primary voters want fresher faces, too. I'm thinking of the defeat of incumbent Jon Larson, who's represented Connecticut's 1st District for almost 30 years.
3: Yes, and Larson is the 7th Democratic incumbent to lose in the primaries this year. So, sure, there's a split between centrists and progressives.

0: But there's also a contest, too, between party veterans and new faces, between traditionalists and disruptors. And that's happening in both parties. In this overall climate with the war and economic issues dominating, Democrats have a clear opportunity to make gains this fall in the states and in Congress, but that requires they overcome the divisions you mentioned, and not just ideology, but the need to unite behind whoever wins the primaries, no matter which party faction they come from.
1: That's NPR senior contributor Ron Elving. Ron, thank you so much.
0: Thank you, Ader.
1: A Venezuelan professional soccer player has been stuck in ICE detention in rural Georgia for nearly 6 months. NPR's Sergio Martinez Beltran reports his case underscores the backlog crisis in the U.S. immigration system.
2: Homero Calderon built a long career playing professional soccer for clubs in Venezuela, Portugal, Cyprus, and most recently, last year, in Italy. But nearly 6 months ago, he was pulled over for speeding in Florida and arrested for driving without a valid U.S. license. Ever since, the father of two young U.S. citizens has been stuck inside an ICE detention center in remote Folkestone, Georgia. His wife, Daniela Molina, said in a video posted on social media, her husband is growing despondent.
3: Homero no está bien.
2: Homero is not well, she says. I've been with him for 17 years and I had never heard him cry desperately and ask for help. Calderon has no criminal record, NPR has confirmed. And when he was arrested, he had two open immigration cases. He had applied for an extension of his tourist visa a week before it was set to expire last year. Calderon had also applied for a visa for people, including professional athletes with extraordinary abilities. But neither open case kept him from being swept up in President Trump's immigration crackdown.
3: Hemos hecho todo de la manera correcta, en tiempos correctos, y aún así lo tienen detenido.
2: He's done everything the right way, his wife says, and yet he's been detained. Chef Dalal Dahini is the senior director of government relations at the American Immigration Lawyers Association. She says Calderon's case highlights the massive backlog of pending immigration cases, which stands at a staggering 11.3 million. She says the Trump administration is taking advantage of the backlog and rounding up people previous administrations had largely left alone pending hearings.
4: It's an easy way for the government to meet their quota to detain and deport individuals when they know who individuals are because they've done the right thing and applied for something.
2: In a statement to NPR, DHS said Homero Calderon overstayed his tourist visa and will remain in detention, quote, pending the outcome of his immigration proceedings. But it's not clear when that day will come. Calderon's family says Homero is disciplined and resilient, skills sharpened by his years as a professional soccer player. But they worry he's losing hope as the months drag on. Sergio Martinez Beltran, NPR News.

I'm Windsor Johnston with these headlines. President Trump says he plans to declare the Strait of Hormuz a U.S. territory after the war with Iran. He also claims the U.S. now controls which ships are allowed through the waterway. Tehran says the strait will remain under its control. Tropical storm Lala is expected to strengthen into a hurricane as it approaches Hawaii's Big Island. Forecasters are warning of damaging winds and massive flooding. At least 38 people are dead after a powerful earthquake struck off the coast of eastern Indonesia today. The quake toppled buildings and trees.

Yeah, you didn't have to tell me that you love me so. Didn't have to love me, mama, let me go. Yeah, mama, what's the matter here? Yeah, you didn't have to make me a total disgrace.

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1: How are you, Cass?
2: I'm pretty good, thank you.
1: Last time you were on the show, you were wanting to meet Metallica, which didn't happen because they didn't come to Australia. And then you wanted to meet My Chemical Romance, one other people who didn't come to Australia. Now, are you jinxing? Please don't name any of the bands that I like because...
2: That's what I was saying to my husband. I'm like, maybe I just shouldn't go see anybody anymore because no one's coming.
1: Don't name anybody that I like.
0: John Griffin in the afternoons.
1: Her name is Anita Monk. How are you?
3: I'm very well, thank you, John.
1: Now, how are you feeling during this isolation period? Are you used to being by yourself? You haven't got a man or anything, so are you used to being by yourself?
3: Well, I have got a man, but he's a dog.
1: Oh, I was going to say, right, you did tell me that. About to get on the E-News, but yeah, keep going.
0: John Griffin in the afternoons on Variety Digital Radio.

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0: When the summer melts into August, Broadway suddenly stops in the middle of a step, considers. What happened to the springtime dreams to be fulfilled in July at the very latest? And what of the snapshot of the girl in your wallet, the one you met at Coney last month, who wore sea spray in her hair, whose cheek was warm with sun and your cheek, the one who liked the old songs best? She's back to work again, handing ship clocks to an auctioneer on 42nd Street and looking brassy and winking at the crowd. And she didn't even recognize you. So walk alone the August night, and it hits you. Another summer's rushing away. And downtown, east from Broadway, 16 stories high into the night and above the river, apartment and Detective Mugovan and woman.
1: I'm all right, I tell you.
2: I'm sure you are, Mrs. Webb. We've been trying to tell you.
1: I'm as right as I'll ever be. And I'll tell you exactly how it happened.
2: You've already told us, Mrs. Webb, 3 times.
1: Listen, you...
0: Go in and see how he is, Mugovan.
2: Drunk. Your husband get this loaded off of Mrs. Webb?
1: After what just happened, you talk to me like that.
0: Go look at him, Mugovan.
1: Thank you, Mr. Clover. Mr. Mugovan.
3: Yeah?
1: If you ran a cold bath for my husband and saw that he got in it, that would be nice.
0: That's a good idea, Mugovan.
2: Very good. Very, very good. Thank you very much, Mrs. Webb.
1: Now, may I tell you, Mr. Clover?
0: Of course.
1: I was sleeping. My husband wasn't home. I thank my stars he came home when he did.
0: Oh, just tell me what happened.
1: I was sleeping and dreaming. And in my dream, I couldn't breathe. Not all at once, but gradually in my dream, I couldn't breathe. And you know how it is. I told myself this was a dream and I could wake up any time I wanted to.
4: Hey,
1: and I...
4: just take it easy, mister. We'll get along fine. Now, what are you doing?
1: I better go and...
0: finish the story, Mrs. Webb.
1: Well, I knew I could awaken any time I wanted and breathe. And then the part came in this dream when I told myself to do it. To wake up. And when I did, I couldn't breathe after all. Someone was holding a pillow over my face.
0: And that's when your husband walked into your room.
1: And scared off my attacker.
0: Who ran out of the window and down that fire escape and...
4: Hey, now, be a good guy. I don't need
2: in you go. Danny?
0: You wait here, Mrs. Webb.
1: I know. You won't hurt him.
0: Well, don't worry. How are you feeling, Mr. Webb?
5: I'm not drunk. I'm not drunk anymore.
3: Great, great, great.
0: Turn off the water, Mugovan. You see who tried to smother your wife?
5: Sure.
0: Who was he?
5: The guy who held a pillow over her face and ran when I became a hero.
2: Lieutenant Means, did you recognize the man? Could you identify him if you saw him again?
5: Nope.
2: All right, slide into this nice cold water, Mr. Webb. It's liable to clear your head. Maybe we can...
5: Oh, I'm okay. What do I have to do to prove that I'm not loaded?
0: Just give us a coherent story of what happened.
5: Coherent, you want? I was coherent enough to call the night manager when it happened, wasn't I? I'm not drunk, I tell you. No more shocked like that. So was the guy up to...
2: I'll tell you the truth, Mr. Webb. We honestly don't know whether you're drunk or not. A few minutes ago, I'd say yeah. Did you try to smother your wife with a pillow, Mr. Webb?
5: Want me to pull you in here and we can talk about it?
2: Just say yeah, you tried to kill your wife and I'd be happy to join you. We'll check.
5: Listen.
2: Uh-huh.
5: You're going to find out anyhow. There's no secret to it. I'm... Well, there's another woman. Is that how you say it?
2: And you came home and decided to kill your wife.
5: Listen, I came home and became a hero. A guy, a burglar, I guess. I came home and scared him. See, he ran down the fire escape. It's...
1: Mr. Clover!
0: Your husband's all right, Mrs. Webb.
1: Is the window closed in there? Night air, and he catches cold so easily.
0: I didn't notice. If it's open...
1: Close it.
0: All right.
1: And don't pay any attention to him.
0: Oh?
1: About Helen.
0: Is that the woman he's playing with?
1: Oh, Joe's a child. He doesn't know what he wants. He'll get over it. Just don't think what happened tonight had anything to do with Helen and Joe or anything like that.
0: I'll see that the window is closed, Mrs. Lynn.
5: What did my wife say?
0: That she knew about Helen.
5: See? How about I get dressed now, fellas?
0: I want to talk to Helen.
5: Oh, that would be Helen French, and I'll tell you where to find it. How about I get dressed now? Thank you very much.
0: And administering now to a sobering drunk.
1: I'll make you some coffee, honey. Black coffee.
0: And later, the gentle concern for the welfare of a hero.
1: And you must lie down, Joe. I'll help.
0: And an arm for the hero, and lips pressed tentatively to a hero's brow.
5: Get the coffee, Helen.
0: and her hand trails across his cheek, stops for a furtive touch to his mouth, and she leaves the room. While she's gone, the nod to Mugovan, which has in it, handle it, report it, check with me later, and leave where the almost death was. Hit the August street, and the swelter of it, and on the way to the squad car, the current of soft talk and whisperings of the night dwellers of the stoop, broken and sent eddying into night drift by your passage. The squad car, and wave the sleepless kids away from it. And the ride uptown then, through stilling streets, through loomings of dark piles of concrete and stone, black against dark of night sky. And east then, in an apartment house where a girl lives, and who shrugs thin shoulders at police and at the lateness of night.
1: It doesn't bother me. I was awake anyhow.
5: Then you won't mind if
1: I... Why should I? It's hot. I couldn't sleep anyhow. They're playing things on the radio and... You want to come in? It's all right with me if you want to come in.
5: Thanks, sir.
1: It's cooler over there by the window if you care for that sort of thing. I'll move a chair over.
5: Oh, this is all right, thanks.
1: Suit yourself.
5: Miss French,
1: Nice, they got music to go with it when you can't sleep. Isn't it nice? Real nice.
5: Don't you want to know why I'm here, Miss French?
1: You'll tell me. You can suit yourself when.
5: It's about a man named Joe Webb.
1: About a man named Joe Webb.
5: And his wife.
1: And about the wife of a man named Joe Webb. Mr. and Mrs. Webb. That's what it's about, huh? Gee, imagine.
5: Because someone tried to kill Mrs. Webb tonight. Someone held a pillow over her mouth while she slept.
1: Joe did that? Joe tried to suffocate her?
5: I didn't say that.
1: No, then what did you say? Suit yourself what you're trying to say to me.
5: Mrs. Webb told it this way. She said she was asleep and dreaming. And then she woke and someone had a pillow over her mouth and her husband came in just then and frightened the killer away.
1: My. Did Joe tell it that way too?
5: Yes.
1: That makes him maybe something of a hero?
5: That's what he said.
1: And his wife agreed with him?
5: Yes.
1: My. What a night I'm living. It's got music to it. It's got talk of heroes. My.
5: Miss French,
1: Who told you about me? Joe or the wife he saved from a pillow?
5: They both did.
1: This is a very cozy world we live in, isn't it? You ever notice it, Mr. Clover?
5: How long have you known Joe Webb?
1: Long enough.
5: Is he in love with you?
1: How am I supposed to answer that?
5: Just answer it.
1: You saw his wife. You saw Vera. You get a good look at her.
5: Yeah?
1: You figure it. You suit yourself with Joe in love with me.
5: And you?
1: Me?
5: Uh-huh.
1: I want to show you something. This is a picture in a silver frame. It's a snapshot of a young man. Young man on the beach at Far Rockaway. He's wearing a sweatshirt. But underneath it, his shoulders are big and real strong. He lifts things, weights. Early this summer on the beach, he lifted me like I was a puff of wind. His name is Don Cobb.
5: The man you're in love with, not Joe.
1: Don is.

0: 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Hi, you have a way with words.
1: Hi, this is Jeff. I'm in Knoxville, Tennessee.
0: Hey, Jeff.
2: Hi, Jeff.
0: Welcome to the show.
1: Well, thank you so much. I'm glad to be here. It's kind of a phrase that really nobody else in my family remembers, but I remember it from as a kid playing cards with my grandmother, and my mother does not remember it. My sister does not remember it, but my grandmother, whenever she would get a bad hand, whether we were playing crazy eights or king's corners, it didn't really matter, and she had a bad hand, she would just say, "Oh, for crying in a bucket." And it just struck me as funny. It stuck with me this whole time. I talked to my family about it, and they think I'm nuts because they never heard anybody say that before.
0: Really?
2: And you just have this great memory of these fun times with your grandma.
1: I do. I would spend the night with her a lot of times and, you know, drink Pepsi out of the bottle and play cards. And sharp cheddar cheese was one of her favorite snacks on crackers. So it was good times.
2: It just sounds like you guys were just painting the town red. She was
1: absolutely
2: debauching you with the cheese and the Coke.
1: That's right. That's right.
2: For crying in a bucket is an established expression. What's confusing about it maybe is that it itself is a different version of the much older "for Christ's sake." So it's another one of those minced oaths, and we talk about a lot of them, where to avoid offending someone or avoid, you know, saying the Lord's name in vain, you say something that's roughly similar but isn't actually the offense. So for crying in a bucket is one form of it. For crying out loud is far more common version of it. But people will say for crying in the beer, and they actually cry in this expression a lot of things, like you cry in a sink, a bathtub, the ocean, a cemetery, the creek, the soup, the dark, the alley, the rain. There's all these different things that you might cry into. But it's an expression of outrage or frustration or surprise, right?
1: Oh, well, that tracks then. That makes sense.
0: Jeff, would you describe her as somebody who would reach for that kind of minced oath rather than say something profane or even more angry?
1: Oh, for sure. Yeah, for sure. I don't think I ever heard her say anything, any bad words whatsoever. So that kind of makes sense that, you know, that would be a phrase that she would use. She was an amazing woman. She lost her husband, my grandfather, in World War II, and then raised three kids on her own. Never remarried. Was just one of the most resilient people I ever met in my entire life. And but you know, really fun to be with. Love to play cards and, you know, spend time with family. So it was good.
0: Well, I love that those memories of her are preserved in that little phrase. Do you use it yourself?
1: I do. I do, much to my family, my wife and my daughters. You know, they've heard me say it for years, and they think it's cute and kind of funny, but didn't, you know, I think they thought the same thing. I think they were thinking it was, you know, kind of a, "Oh, for goodness sake," or something like along those lines.
2: Yeah.
1: But didn't really have a, you know, context what it might have been.
2: Well, now you know. Now you can go back to people and say, "See, I'm not just weird like my grandma."
1: Well, the jury is still out on that. But anyway.
2: I think you're fine, Jeff.
0: Yeah, Jeff, thank you so much for calling.
2: Yeah, we appreciate it. Take care of yourself.
1: Absolutely.
2: Call again sometime,
1: absolutely.
2: All right?
1: Thanks so much.
2: Sure. Bye-bye.
1: Yep, you bet. You guys have a good day.
2: You too.
0: You too. Well, for crying in a bucket, give us a call, 877-929-9673. Kentucky poet and novelist Silas House writes often about growing up in Appalachia, and I wanted to read one of his poems. It's called Cornbread. I like to scoop the meal up by hand, no spoon, so I can feel the grain on my fingers, wonder at the fields that gave it life. I love the splash of egg, the gallop of buttermilk. When I mix all of this, I see my mother cooking for me after a long day bent over stoves, spent serving all of the mean children at the Lilly Elementary School. I see my aunt, cigarette planted firmly between her teeth as she holds the bowl against her belly, eyes on the young and the restless while the cast iron skillet of grease heats in the roaring gas oven. I see my grandmother and every woman before her in my family, and yes, even the occasional man who lowered himself to cook, who secretly enjoyed fingering the meal. And here I am too, timesick once again. If I could go back, I would tell my mother to go, sit down, and rest. I would memorize every word my aunt said as she taught me how to cook, how to live in this world, how to be myself. I would kiss Mama on the forehead and spend time with her at her little wooden table, savoring every bite, listening. I'd ask Granny to tell me that story one more time, please. This is the curse of who we are as a people, always eating our own history, tasting the past.
2: That is such a perfect encapsulation of food and memory. And it evokes my own experience with my own family in Southeast Missouri, which has a lot in common with Appalachia, you know, the cornbread and the skillet, mm-hmm. and even the cigarette dangling while you cook.
0: Mm-hmm. Yeah, this is a poem you can almost smell, right?
2: Yeah, I can smell the bacon fat that you keep in the refrigerator that you pull out to grease the pan with before you pour the cornmeal batter
0: there. Oh, yeah.
2: The poem and the author again.
0: It's Cornbread by Silas House, and it's from his collection called All These Ghosts.
2: We'll link to Silas House's book on our website at waywardradio.org. 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
0: Hi, you have a way with words.
3: Hi, my name is Brianna Green.
0: Hey, Brianna, where are you calling us from?
3: Hi, I live in Jacksonville, Florida.
0: All right. Well, we're glad to have you. What's on your mind today?
3: Yes, I was calling about a term that my family and friends use, but it's something that only my family and friends seem to know about. And it's a term that if I were to use it with new people who I've just met, they have no idea what I'm talking about. So I thought that it would be a good word to call in with, and that is that we call each other weapons, and we use the phrase weaponry or the word weaponry in a way that does not seem to be as common as it is to those of us who are in the know.
0: Now, what does that mean to you?
3: Okay, so we call each other weapons. Like, usually that means that somebody's causing a scene, or they're maybe acting a little bit crazy, or they're doing something weird, kind of like a weirdo. Like, you're being a weirdo. You're being a weapon.
0: Mm-hmm. Oh, mm-hmm. Interesting.
3: Or if there was a scene of sorts of someone just doing something maybe in public, and afterwards we're walking away, we might say something like, that was weaponry.
2: So an instance of being foolish or making a mistake.
3: Usually, yes.
0: Any idea how long you've been saying this or where you picked it up?
3: So I've been saying it ever since I can remember, and I believe so have my parents. It comes from my dad and his family, who are from Long Island, New York. And it seems that anyone who has known my dad for a long time or has grown up around my dad will know what we mean when we say it. They'll know what we're referring to. But unless you're tight with my family, then the average person who we just met will, if I were to say, oh, that person was being a weapon, or that was weaponry, wasn't it? They will be like, what? Until I then explain that it comes from my dad in Long Island, New York.
2: So, Brianna, let me just ask you, does your dad have any connection to Ireland or Scotland?
3: Our family is Irish, partially, not fully, yes.
2: But are we talking first generation Irish or just further, much further back?
3: No, further back.
2: Okay. The reason I ask, like, even a trip to Ireland or Scotland, because a very similar use of weapon exists in Scotland and Ireland, sometimes in Australia, okay, in the UK. I've got examples of this where people talk about somebody being a weapon. It's often derogatory, kind of the same way that in the US, where you might call somebody a tool, you know, you're a real weapon. They might say you're an absolute.

star. Rhymes like ours can never be stopped. See, it's three of us, and I know we're fresh. Party rockers, non-stoppers, and our names are deaf. See, the J is for just, the other for jamming. The F is for fresh, A-N-D, deaf. Behind the turntables is DJ Train. Mixing and scratching is the name of the game. Now, here's a little something about nosy people. It's not real hard, it's plain and simple. Baby D.

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Russo walks on trumpet paths, safaris to the heart of all that jazz. Through eye bars and girders, through wires and pipes, the mathematic circuits of the modern nights. Through huts, through Harlem, through jails and gospel pews, through the class on Park and the trash on Vine, through Europe and the deep, deep heart of Dixie Blue, through savage progress cuts the jungle line.

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Those cannibals of shuck and jive, they'll eat a working girl like her alive. With his hard-edged eye and his steady hand, he paints the cellar full of ferns and orchid vines, and he hangs a moon above the five-piece band.

The jungle lion, screaming in a ritual of sound and time. Floating, drifting on the air-conditioned wind, and drooling for a taste of something smuggled in. Pretty women, funneled through valves and smoke, coy and bitchy, wild and fine, and charging elephants and chanting slaving boats. Charging, chanting down the jungle line.

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0: much for inviting me.
1: So, Sam, before this became your job, had you written an obituary before?
0: Barely. I had only written a few when I worked for the Daily News and since 1983 for the Times. And my goal in writing the obituaries, as I point out in the book, is to find the rosebud moment in someone's life. What was it that changed the direction of their lives that, in effect, makes them, if you will, worthy of a New York Times obituary?
1: And the rosebud moment refers to a film, right?
0: Citizen Kane, Orson Welles' famous film. Charles Foster Kane is on his deathbed playing with a snow globe, and he says, "Rosebud." And it was the brand name of a sled, and it evoked his innocent childhood.
1: So you write that when people find out what you do, maybe at a party or something, they often kind of shrink away because death can be such a taboo subject. But you say that you don't write about death, you write about life. How do you approach that part of your assignment?
0: Well, I come from a culture growing up in Brooklyn where death was denied. When my father died, his sister, my aunt, about 6 months later was asked by a neighbor, "How is Arthur? How is my father?" And the best she could muster was so-so. And I wasn't pleased, frankly, when I got the assignment to help reduce the backlog of what we call advance obituaries, the nearly departed, if you will. But I realized they are not about death. Death figures into one sentence in the obituary. They are really mini biographies. They are stories of people's lives and what made them celebrated, or even most of the people I write about I had never heard of. One of the ones I was most fond of was a young man in his 20s who worked for the Jet Propulsion Laboratory in California and was involved in the first moon landing. And an alarm went off at the technical center. And all the senior scientists said, "Oh, we got to abort the mission. This is going to be a disaster." And this young man said, "No, I have seen this before. It's a false positive." He persuaded them to continue with the mission, which obviously was a success. You know, nobody knew his name, and yet he had an enormous impact on making sure that the moon landing happened.
1: A family-written obituary might shy away from information that doesn't reflect well on the deceased. That's not the case with a news obituary. Sometimes the very thing that doesn't reflect well on them is what makes them notorious. But how do you weigh indiscretions, mistakes, crimes against the whole sum of someone's life?
0: The two most challenging things I find as a obituarist is one, deciding who gets an obituary. The Times has written obituaries of Hercule Poirot, of Gus the neurotic polar bear in the Central Park Zoo. In the past week, we even had one of a vacuum cleaner that belonged to Senator Chuck Grassley. But the ones that we choose, 150,000 people on average die every day. And we have room for three or four obituaries. The second challenge, and this relates exactly what you're saying, is how to put in context in the arc of someone's entire life when they did something wrong, when there was a misdeed. And that is a tough decision. When do you call someone in a headline or the lead paragraph of that obituary a disgraced former politician? I wrote Charles Rangel's obituary, the black congressman from Harlem, the first black chairman of the Ways and Means Committee in the House. And he got censured toward the end of his career for a relatively minor, I would say, ethics violation. Now, where do you put that? Do you put that in the lead in the first paragraph and say, you know, his career was marred by this censure at the last minute? I decided not to, and given the whole perspective, the arc, the trajectory of his career, that did not belong until an arbitrary judgment, the fourth or fifth paragraph. That should not have defined him. And I think that was the right decision. But those are tough decisions to make.
1: Let me ask you about the first lines of an obituary, which are like in any reported story, they're critical. They're the hook that draws the reader or listener in. What's one of your favorites?
0: One of my favorites, and this is certainly a little bit offbeat, as an intellectual exercise, I wrote an obituary of Jesus, as he would have been written about in 33 AD. And I thought this was a lesson in perspective. George Bush, H.W. Bush, when he lost for re-election, was considered a loser. When he died, he was considered an elder statesman. So what do we think of Jesus, you know, when he died at 33? And I wrote, Jesus of Nazareth, a Galilean carpenter turned itinerant minister whose appeals to piety and repute as a healer had galvanized a growing contingent of believers, died on Friday after being crucified just outside Jerusalem, only days after his followers had welcomed him triumphantly to the city as the anointed one and the son of David. He was 33 for a man who'd lived the first three decades of his life in virtual obscurity. He attracted a remarkable following in only a few years. Now, to me, you know, that was kind of fascinating because our perspective on who he was he this mystic? Was he this crusader? Was he this son of God, if you will? Changed vividly over hundreds and certainly 2,000 years.
1: You mentioned that sometimes you write an obituary about the one thing that somebody did when they were 25, right? What has writing so many obits over the years taught you about fame or notoriety?
0: That is fleeting, for sure. You learn to have a whole other degree of empathy. You learn that fame can be defined in various ways. Who was greater, Hannibal, who marched his troops and elephants over the Alps, or some totally anonymous guy who invented the spade? I would vote for the spade man, for one. And I also discovered when the Times, after 9/11, did the portraits of grief of hundreds of victims of the World Trade Center disaster, and also after COVID, those we've lost, there are no ordinary lives. One obituarist said, who would you miss more, your mayor or your mailman? And there are people we take for granted who we would miss on a daily basis. Everybody has a story to tell, and it's really up to us to try to find out what that story is. If I can't find a story in someone's life, in their trajectory, I think that's my failing rather than theirs.
1: That's New York Times obituary reporter Sam Roberts. His new book is Are They Dead Yet? Sam, thank you for talking with us today.
0: Thank you so much for inviting me.
1: This is Weekend Edition from NPR News. BJ Lederman writes our theme music. Scott Simon returns next week. I'm Ada Peralta.
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1: Summer Wind Radio is brought to you by Captain Dave's Fishing Charters. He smells a bit. We don't call him Downwind Dave for nothing, but so do the fish, so just keep him downwind. See Captain Dave down by the harbor pier for some deep sea fishing today.
2: Hi, everybody. Welcome to the show. Thanks for stopping by and sharing a little of your day with us. Here's something I know you're going to like.

0: Wahida cry again that day when she was forced to leave Afghanistan. Her story is the story of thousands of Afghans, including two former colleagues that we're going to speak to on this program today. It is such a, to use the phrase that journalists use, a split-screen moment here. I'm in Kabul now. The streets are festooned with the white Taliban flag with their Arabic Islamic script. They're chanting in the streets, waving flags, celebrating their 5 years of victory. But today is a day fraught with grief, a day seared in memory for all too many Afghans. And you hear, Rebecca, from so many who say the start, those who were in Kabul, the day started as any day would in Kabul. They were worried about the security, possible suicide bombings by the Taliban, and none of them imagined that by the end of the day, the Afghan president had fled, Taliban fighters were sitting at his desk, and thousands of Afghans were making their way to the international airport in a panic, desperate to board any plane out to get out of a country falling to the Taliban, reversing not just 20 years of international engagement, taking away from Afghans all of that they had achieved. So it's a very difficult day for so many Afghans.
1: And you mentioned there that the streets are festooned with celebratory Taliban sort of paraphernalia, but I understand women haven't been allowed to take part today. What is the current mood there in Kabul?
0: Oh yes, Taliban is a movement of men, and men who, many of whom are ideologically driven. When they came into the capital, many of them had never seen any women outside of their own household unless they were married. So 2021 was a day of excitement and joy and celebration back there for them. And it's the same kind of scenes on the streets here today, absent, of course, the cars rushing through the airport. But if there's one strong story that has emerged from 5 years of Taliban rule, the Taliban would say it's the story that we have now achieved the end of the war in this country. They say it's the first time in decades of Afghan history that one armed force controls all of the country. But the story for millions of Afghans is that women and girls are being erased from public life. It has been absolutely heartbreaking to speak to school girls who have no other choice but to go to secret schools, to study online, to go to Islamic madrasas, women who've lost their jobs, pushed out of university, and so many areas, public parks even are no-go areas for them. So for them, they feel this is not a regime for them.
1: And on the international relations front, I mean, the West is criticized, isn't it, for abandoning Afghanistan, turning away from the plight of the people, drastically cutting aid as well, because it doesn't want to help the Taliban. But then other countries like India, China, Russia even officially recognizes the Taliban. They are in talks with the Taliban. Does that give them legitimacy? And what impact does the West disengaging have?
0: Only one country, Russia, has formally recognized the Taliban. That's even less than the number of countries which recognized it when it was control in the 1990s. But the Taliban point to so many countries, China, India, almost all of Afghanistan's neighbors, who have accredited diplomats, they've signed major investment deals, that it is, in effect, de facto of recognition. The Taliban would very much like to have their seat at the United Nations in New York. They would like to be part of the international community. But the ultra-conservative emir, who's been issuing those hundreds of edicts, many of them focused on women and girls, is not budging on the issue of girls' schools. And for Western countries and others, they simply cannot have formal relations with a country which doesn't accept internationally recognized standards of human rights. And that's Islamic countries as well.
1: You mentioned that we've got some BBC, former BBC colleagues joining us as well.
0: Yes, I have to say, I wish that I was sitting next to Zuhal Ahmed. Zuhal was working with the BBC in Kabul, and also Bilal Sarawi, who was also a dear BBC colleague here in Kabul. They found refuge in Toronto, the city of Toronto, in Canada. They now have a second home, and they're both joining us. Zuhal happens to... today, but both of them are on the line. Hello, salam to you.

0: least one is the issue of girls' education and significant participation of Afghan women in public life. Second is the issue of a possible national reconciliation process, if I could call it that. And let's not forget that Afghanistan never got a comprehensive peace process, which was, heartbreaking to say the least, because there's no ceasefire to start with. And what it was an exit deal between the Americans and the Taliban that contributed massively, in my view, to the Taliban takeover. 5 years down the line, being away from my country, being away from my friends and family, I could only hope that Afghans in power, and that specifically, or the Taliban at the moment, would rethink their policies, that they would stop crushing the dreams of millions of Afghan women. And hopefully Afghanistan could have some sort of a peace process where it can finally be the home of all Afghans. But probably that's wishful thinking as an Afghan, and probably that's a hope that we will continue to cling on to.
1: Yes, as always, you find a poetic way to describe the situation, saying that being in exile is like being in a waiting room. Zuhal, what are you thinking about today, about August the 15th, your memories of that time? You left a short time before with your husband and your little girl, your husband also a journalist, but you too were very much affected by that day, those days.
2: Absolutely, Liz. And today, 15th of August, is a devastating day and memory for me and most of Afghans, especially those who are outside of country in exile. And today takes me back to that day where I was out, fortunately, should I say fortunately? I feel guilty to say that, but I was out with my family, but I was in contact, in close contact with my family, my siblings and parents, my friends, my colleagues, who were in absolute desperation and hopelessness and fear. And they were trying to get out of the country. And we were trying to find a way to take them out safely. And still to this day, I am in contact with them. I report on women's affairs and women's rights as a freelance journalist. And I'm in contact with activists, teachers, former government employees, locals who are in absolute despair and hopelessness because they have lost the life that they had built for decades, the hopes that they had for their futures, and the fact that we lost many cohorts and generations of doctors, engineers, teachers that our society could have. But unfortunately, due to the bans and restrictions, we lost that.
3: Zuhal Ahad there. We also heard from Bilal Sawari, both former BBC Afghan journalists. They're now both based in Toronto. And of course, they were joined by our chief international correspondent, Lise Doucette, with her own memories of this day 5 years ago. A historic moment for Afghanistan. And we'll be coming back to that story later this hour. Coming up later, British jazz pianist and composer David Lee turned 100 years old this week. So what is the secret behind his longevity?
4: Is it playing jazz that keeps you young?
5: You know, until I was 40, I smoked 30 to 35 cigarettes a day. After that, Havana cigars. And I still drink whiskey every day. If I'd known I was going to live this long, I would have definitely taken better care of myself.
3: More top tips on aging well from Dave Lee in a few minutes there. One other headline from the newsroom this hour. 2 weeks after tens of thousands of mostly young Moroccans flooded Spain's northern African territory of Ceuta, Moroccan police have prevented hundreds from attempting a second mass break-in.

0: Я диктор Стрельников. 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
1: 2×24, 2×24, это всем известно.
2: Irresponsible then for President Biden to continue with the withdrawal at that point.
3: You know, the Taliban was gaining ground in Afghanistan over a very long period of time, not only at the end. And I think if there's fault to be found, it's in allowing the withdrawal to happen in a way that looked surprising, the collapse of Afghanistan, even though it wasn't. The scenario that actually unfolded was unsurprising for close observers of what was happening in Afghanistan, but I think you can see ways in which the preparation for a highly likely scenario was inadequate. No matter when the U.S. withdrew from Afghanistan, it was going to be messy. You can see evidence of that in Afghanistan's own experience and in the U.S. withdrawal from Vietnam and other experiences around the world. And the idea that the U.S. could just forever be in Afghanistan propping up the Afghan government that was increasingly precarious, I just don't see a strong argument for that.
2: But, I mean, I guess the question then is, you know, was it all worth it? Because, you know, around 2,500 U.S. soldiers died in 20 years in Afghanistan. 20,500 were injured. That's a lot of American blood. And now the situation there is the same, perhaps even worse than it was before 9/11 and the U.S.-led invasion.
3: There are so many different ways that you could look at that. In terms of creating a stable government in Afghanistan, a democracy in Afghanistan, I think you'd be hard-pressed to say it was worth it because that all unraveled. There was success on the primary counterterrorism mission in Afghanistan, but you could also say that that success was achieved maybe even a decade before the final U.S. withdrawal. I think the overriding lesson to draw here is that once stuck in, it's very hard to unstick.
2: And so, I mean, how should the current U.S. government deal with Afghanistan? Should it at least engage with the Taliban? That's like other countries, India and China have been doing that more often now. If it did engage with the Taliban, I guess at least aid could be got through to ordinary people. Or should it be taking a tougher line again?
3: I don't think a tougher line is going to produce any kind of results in terms of Taliban changes of their positions. The Taliban want to have a relationship with the United States and other countries around the world, but they want it at absolutely zero cost and compromise for themselves. And that's just not a realistic position for them, which doesn't mean you can't talk to them about issues of mutual interest. And U.S. officials have said in the current administration that the Taliban has been moderately cooperative on some counterterrorism common interests. So that suggests that there is some kind of relationship happening, but very difficult to engage with a government that has completely erased women from the public space in Afghanistan and has other policies that are dramatically in violation of human rights.
2: That's Laurel Miller, the president of the Asia Foundation in the States and a congressionally appointed member of the bipartisan U.S.-Afghan War Commission. Ukraine next, where July was one of the deadliest months for civilians since the full-scale Russian invasion began in February 2022, with Russia launching daily drone and missile attacks across the country. Ukraine has responded with its own campaign of long-range strikes inside Russia, targeting oil refineries, export terminals and logistics hubs. Last week, Russia's defense ministry said it had intercepted hundreds of Ukrainian drones across 19 regions. So what does all this mean for everyday life in Russia? The BBC's James Beardsworth has been speaking to Russian civilians to get their take, and we've changed their names to protect their anonymity.
4: In the city of Elektrostal, 60 kilometers east of Moscow, a Ukrainian drone crashes into a warehouse of the Russian retailer Wildberries. The explosions and resulting fires, which burnt for 3 days, so large they could be seen from space, destroyed tens of millions of dollars worth of goods.
5: The warehouse burned down, and we were told that all of our products, everything we had stored there, was lost.
4: Margarita owns a small business selling confectionery across Russia. The strikes on the Elektrostal plant cost her business thousands of dollars.
5: Wildberries became one of our main sales channels. There our sweets can be shipped to different cities across Russia and to neighboring countries. But now we need to change our approach due to recent events.
4: The strikes on the retailer, Russia's equivalent of Amazon, are part of a recent Ukrainian campaign of long-range drone strikes targeting critical infrastructure deep inside Russia. A plan, President Zelensky says, that is aimed at bringing the war back to Russia. Often thousands of kilometers from the front lines, the drone attacks have disrupted daily life and remind Russians of a war that Moscow launched over 4 years ago. Polina is a teacher in Moscow.
6: Now that we know that a drone can hit our apartments, we feel scared. For us, for our lives, for our relatives, you know. And we feel that the war is closer than ever.
4: Though the strikes are much less frequent than Russia's daily drone and missile attacks across Ukraine, where civilian deaths in July were at their highest since the first few months of the war, Polina said the situation in the Russian capital is becoming more and more difficult. In Russia's Kursk region, closer to the Ukrainian border, the situation is far more perilous.
7: People drive around at 150 kilometers per hour, even though the speed limit on most roads is 90, because it's believed that driving that fast can reduce the probability of a drone hitting your car.
4: Nikolai is a Kursk resident and lives just an hour's drive away from the Russia-Ukrainian border. There, communications are heavily restricted, he says. And until recently, getting fuel had become a real struggle.
7: I stood in line for 2 hours to get fuel. There were also limits on how much you can get. Then later they introduced a different restriction based on license plate numbers. If your plate ends in an even number, you can fill up on even numbered days. Odd number, then on odd numbered days.
4: Ukrainian drones have struck nearly all of Russia's major oil refineries, sparking a fuel crisis across the country. The attacks also have led to price rises. Polina says.
6: Everything is becoming more and more expensive, so people have to save money. People I know, they used to travel abroad, but now they go somewhere to Krasnodarsky Krai, for example, because they don't have money.
4: Travel, too, has become more problematic. Mira, a St. Petersburg resident, remembers a trip she took to the southern Russian city of Sochi late last year.
8: Due to the drones. The situation in the air was unsafe. So in the end, I spent a sleepless night at the airport waiting for another flight to Sochi. Basically, this is our reality now.
4: But rather than point fingers, the people I spoke to said that most are quietly adjusting to what is quickly becoming a new reality. Nikolai, again.
7: People have already gotten used to things. At this point, nothing can really surprise them.
4: A sentiment also shared by Mira.
9: Everyone knows what's causing the issue, and everyone knows that it's not going to end tomorrow. So I think we've reached a certain stage of acceptance. First is denial, then anger, then depression. Well, I think we've reached the depression stage.
2: That's Mira from St. Petersburg there, finishing that report by the BBC's James Beardsworth there. Do stay with us. More to come from NewsHour.
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0: or by writing to PO Box 97601, Manukau, Auckland. 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

set. And the PMAs went down last Wednesday. And lucky enough for me that I was able to go. Not as an artist. And I wouldn't say it as a worker, because I kind of just stood around and just watched everyone go to work. And I kind of just ate all the food at the back. But, you know, lucky enough, I got to watch a good friend of mine, Sam V, bag a few awards. And, you know, he was able to take out Best Male Artist and also Best Pacific Song for his single Small Taste with Jaden Randall. And I guess that was a five-peat for the bro. And, yeah, just to see all the Pacifica artists out there celebrating their craft. It was awesome to see the boys from Brotherhood Music, also the bro Hales, Mellow Downs, and shout out to Four Shells for providing the cover in the backstage. It was awesome. And it was awesome just to get amongst it and just to see the new FM crew go to work, and, you know, just to see them, I guess, turn the wheels, making sure the vehicle keeps going. And it was an awesome night celebrating the Pacifica artists, and also got to finish the night off with the bro Scribe. What a legend. And, you know, he's still got that aura of him, and it's amazing to watch him live. And, you know, I think hopefully if I'm invited back to the PMAs that I'll be out there on the stage presenting or, you know, performing a song. But we'll see. We'll see what the future holds. So back to the music. Eddie, coasting on you.

program this morning. What have we got, Kel? A little bit more on the Odyssey? Yes, the Odyssey. Isn't it amazing how it's just... But next week it won't be. It'll be something else be next week. And are the Logies on tonight, Kel? Remember when the Logies used to be a big deal and everyone was there and Graham Kennedy was there and Bert was there?

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1: Category 1 hurricane as it moves in a westerly direction towards the Big Island of Hawaii. Forecasters say the maximum sustained winds are 75 miles per hour. Heavy rains are expected as the island deals with its first direct hit from a hurricane in at least 150 years. The death toll in Colombia from Monday's earthquake is now more than 290 people, and more than 100,000 people have been impacted by the 7.4 magnitude quake. Some research is beginning to accept that the popular GLP-1 medications may be helpful when it comes to treating a medical condition called PMOS that affects about 1 in 8 women. I'm Dan Ronan, NPR News.

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1: It's All Things Considered from NPR News. I'm Rob Schmitz. The country's two largest reservoirs have hit dangerously low water levels. Lake Powell and Lake Mead, both on the Colorado River, provide water and hydropower for millions of Americans. NPR's Ava Berger has more.
2: It's not an easy time to be a farmer in Arizona. Nancy Kaywood would know. Kaywood Farms has been in her family for generations.
3: We just haven't had the water to irrigate, so with not having that water, we could not plant cotton.
2: Water, brought in from the Colorado River hundreds of miles away, has allowed desert states like Arizona and California to thrive. That's increasingly under threat. Kaywood's farm stopped getting water from the Colorado River years ago. Another farm that she leases had its river water cut by 86%. The Colorado River, which feeds Lake Powell and Mead, provides water for more than 40 million people in seven states and dozens of tribal communities. But for decades now, the two reservoirs have been shrinking. Lake Mead sank to its lowest ever water level in early August, and Lake Powell is on its way to hitting a record low. Jack Schmidt is a senior research scientist at the Center for Colorado River Studies at Utah State University.
4: We now are in the unfortunate situation of breaking records.
2: Climate change has caused hotter temperatures and severe droughts, contributing to the low water level. This winter was one of the driest in recorded history. The reservoirs rely on snowmelt that runs into the Colorado River, so little snow means little water. Schmidt thinks of it like a bank account. The reservoirs were full in the fall of 1999.
4: We had a flush bank account.
2: Since then, the water levels only dropped lower and lower.
4: Our income precipitously dropped, and we didn't decrease our spending.
2: But it's not that millions of people will just go without water one day. That's according to Sarah Porter. She's the director of the Kyle Center for Water Policy at Arizona State University.
5: Cities have saved up groundwater supplies and are more or less prepared to deliver alternative supplies, and they're ramping up over the long term other sustainable supplies.
2: As for the federal government's solution, they released a proposal in July calling for potentially huge cuts in water use in coming years for California, Arizona, and Nevada. Despite the likelihood of more water shortages, Nancy Kaywood, the farm owner in Arizona, isn't ready to give up.
3: People say, when are you gonna throw in the towel?
2: She says she'll keep planting cotton, alfalfa, wheat, and barley for as long as possible. Ava Berger, NPR News.
1: The last time that the music publication Pitchfork gave a 0.0 rating to a new album from a single artist, the entirety of the review was a video of, well, something we cannot describe on the radio. That was 2006. 20 years later, it's again bestowed the honor, or dishonor, to the new 80s concept album from the rapper Tyga called Starface. At the heart of the review is Tyga's admission that he, the artist, used AI to create it. Let's talk about that with Alex Suskind. He's news director for Pitchfork. Welcome to All Things Considered, Alex.
6: Thanks for having me, Rob.
1: Thanks for being here. What do we know about how Tyga used AI on this album?
6: Well, not a whole lot, I will say. Initially, Tyga was pretty firm in stating that he created the whole album himself with his collaborators. People were accusing him of using AI, and he stood pretty firm and was saying, no, I didn't. And then in an interview, I believe with Vibe, just ahead of the album drop, he basically just changed his tune and said, well, I did create it with AI. However, all of the vocals and the writing of the hooks are all mine. I did that myself.
1: Okay, so I'm bracing myself here a little. Let's listen together to a track from this concept album. The title is called Affection. This is by Tyga.
7: She want money and affection. He was dancing in the dark, took a
1: Okay. I mean, that to me, that sounds like many songs from the 1980s.
6: Mm-hmm. Mm-hmm. The first time I heard it, frankly, sure, yes, it does have like hallmarks of what you might consider 80s music, but it struck me as sort of bad video game music.
1: Okay. So, Alex, I'm curious, Pitchfork gave this album a 0.0. Is that a statement, or is that just something that you mathematically landed on?
6: Well, I can't speak exactly to that because I am on the news side and I don't really touch the reviews. But I would say it was maybe a little bit of column A, column B.
1: Yeah.
6: As you stated, we haven't done a 0.0 rating in nearly two decades. So when it comes to criticism, especially criticism of an album that we consider bad, we want to still take the work seriously. We're not only taking Tyga's album at face value, we're also, with a 0.0, making a bit of a statement about the album itself and what it represents at the moment.
1: So Tyga told Vibe magazine, and I'm paraphrasing here, why are people over-explaining how they make good music, though he used an expletive in his comment? The idea being, what does it matter how it's made if it sounds good? I'm wondering what you make of that comment.
6: It's not really savvy, but he's basically pulling what musicians, especially like big musicians, mm-hmm. for years have done. Like, I don't want to tell you the sauce, you know, I don't want to explain everything. It's up to the interpretation of the listener. And he's sort of like taking that, I'd say, fairly defensible argument and using it to pawn off on music that he clearly didn't put a lot of effort in the first place.
1: How widespread do you think using AI is among musicians these days?
6: It is quite widespread. First and foremost, you know, a lot of artists are not going to want to go on the record to say that they're using it. But, you know, I'll point you to several interviews that Harvey Mason Jr., the CEO of the Recording Academy, has given. In addition to being CEO, he's a working songwriter and producer, and he has been in pop and R&B rooms where people are using AI to do everything from filling out drum loops to replicating verses and choruses in other parts of the song to fully replicating music in the first place. So yeah, it is happening, certainly. And, you know, whether you think it's troubling or not, you know, depends on your stance on AI in the first place.
1: That is Alex Huskin. He's news director at Pitchfork. Thanks so much for joining us.
6: Thanks, Rob.
1: We reached out to Tyga's representative for comment, but did not hear back immediately. Recently, when asked about the topic by TMZ, Tyga repeated his claim that he did not use generative AI for his vocals or songwriting and said, "This was just an experiment, and this was fun." Last weekend, I spoke with a sailor who is attempting to be the first person to sail around the Arctic Ocean totally alone.
7: So when you look out, it's just waves as far as the eye can see, and it's gray skies, a little bit foggy, typical Arctic weather.
1: Matt Rutherford, a 45-year-old from Annapolis, Maryland, was making the voyage in hopes of fundraising for his climate science nonprofit. Rutherford had to navigate through treacherous, icy waters, and when we spoke to him, he was days away from entering into territory controlled by the Russian government. Well, he did cross into Russian territory. Things were a little tense at first, as he posted on social media.
8: Well, I was boarded by the Russian Coast Guard today. I'm only about 24 hours into the Northern Sea Route, and I already got boarded.
1: But just a few days ago, the Russian government informed him it was closing the sea route for pleasure craft like his.
8: All right, I'll just read it to you. The current situation...
9: Яг үнэн. 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

0: RTHK, it's 7 o'clock. This is Weekend AM with Tony Sabine. This morning, the government says counter-terrorism drills at the newly revamped Huanggang port go smoothly. Senior officials say improving the environment and the city's ecology will be a core part of the new five-year plan. And rescuers search for survivors after a powerful earthquake kills at least 47 people in Indonesia. The government is hailing yesterday's counter-terrorism and crisis response drill at the Huanggang port yesterday, saying the operation went smoothly. Around 5,000 civil servants took part in the exercise, which simulated a shooting in the departure hall, testing how different departments would coordinate to evacuate people and respond to the threat. Another major incident exercise then simulated a serious traffic accident blocking a route into the port. It was the second drill this week at the cross-boundary facility. In a statement, the government said more drills will be held before the port is opened. Deputy Chief Secretary Warner Chuk says Hong Kong is charting a greener future, and this will figure in its first five-year plan. Speaking at a symposium to mark National Ecology Day, he said the goal is to improve the environment and make the city a better place to live.
1: Hong Kong is currently drafting its first five-year plan. We will align it with the national 15th five-year plan, advancing the goals of reducing carbon emissions and pollution, expanding green growth, improving ecological quality, and steadily transitioning towards a greener, more livable Hong Kong.
0: Speaking at the same event, LegCo President Starry Lee said lawmakers were deeply concerned about the environment. She said LegCo would do its bit.
2: Through the passage of bills, financial scrutiny, and the work of various committees, the Legislative Council has been closely following issues like air quality, waste reduction and recycling, marine protection, nature conservation, renewable energy, and green transport. Council members have also actively put forward suggestions and raised questions on green finance, low-carbon buildings, the circular economy, and climate change, helping the government to push forward work in these areas over the longer term.
0: The comments on the environment came as the mainland took a major step towards green modernization as its landmark ecological and environmental code officially came into force. Wang Tanfa, a professor from the China University of Political Science and Law, says the new code unifies several laws under the legal framework.
3: The core changes brought by the code are manifested in transitioning from a multitude of separate laws lacking a unified leader to a general plus specific structure with internal coherence. Shifting from single factor control to integrated systematic governance of mountains, waters, forests, farmlands, grasslands, and deserts. Expanding from heavy emphasis on pollution control and weak emphasis on green transformation to balancing protection and development.
0: Turning overseas, rescuers have been combing through debris for survivors after a powerful 7.7 magnitude earthquake struck off Indonesia's eastern Flores Island, killing at least 47 people and flattening or damaging hundreds of buildings. The International Federation of Red Cross and Red Crescent Society say they're readying aid for some 2,000 people in temporary shelters. The government sent 50,000 aid packages, but this evacuee was not impressed with the response.
4: We started evacuating at the regent's office and then we were moved here, and until now, not a single tent was given to us. We're very disappointed because the newcomers should also be given tents, but we haven't got any. We have two babies here and they're asleep, so they're sleeping among the pews. Please pity them. The government should pay attention to these things.
0: In sports, Hong Kong China shuttlers Jordan Tang and Si Ying Sut are pulling out of next week's World Badminton Championships in India, as well as the Asian Games in Japan next month. The setback for the mixed doubles pair comes after Tang suffered a knee injury during practice. Writing on social media, Tang said he hopes he can continue playing following his recovery. And the weather forecast for today, sunny periods and a few showers, isolated thunderstorms at first. Very hot during the day with a maximum temperature of about 33 degrees. The outlook very hot with sunny intervals tomorrow and more showers in some areas with thunderstorms later. It's currently 29 degrees Celsius. The humidity is 87%. You're listening to RTHK. The time now is 5 minutes past seven. Moroccan security forces have dispersed migrants trying to cross into the Spanish enclave of Ceuta. Security had already been strengthened after social media messages encouraged migrants to attempt another mass border breach, 2 weeks after tens of thousands flooded across, prompting some of Spain's EU neighbors to question how it was handling the migrant crisis. This Moroccan college student said the situation was terrible for everyone concerned.
5: This is dangerous for us as citizens, for the authorities and for them, the migrants. The terrain on this mountain is difficult. Some people have fainted, and others have fallen and been run over. It's very unfortunate. I didn't wish this would happen. We pray for safety.
0: Officials say a wildfire in western Germany that forced the evacuation of thousands of people on Friday has stabilized, but residents are still barred from returning home. The wildfire is the biggest to strike North Rhine-Westphalia, Germany's most populous state. 5 years ago, North Rhine-Westphalia was hit by deadly floods that killed nearly 200, which Premier Hendrik Wüst said reflected the increased risks from changing weather patterns.
6: This is the first time we've experienced a major fire of this kind here, but it's certainly not the first time we've experienced these extreme weather conditions, and that is also linked to climate change. No one is seriously going to deny that any longer. A few weeks ago, the heat was the dominant topic. Now it's the drought combined with the heat.
0: Meanwhile, Belgium has been battling its biggest wildfire on record, enlisting the help of the Belgium Army and firefighters from Germany. A local government official says the blaze in the High Fens, Belgium's largest nature reserve, has now burned through 1,600 acres. Nicolas Yernaux, a spokesperson for the administration of Wallonia, says wildfires are becoming a problem for the wider region, straining resources.
7: So we have between 100 and 200 personnel on the ground depending on shift rotations. We also have two helicopters dropping water on the area since first light. Operations obviously had to be halted overnight. And we are potentially expecting further resources from abroad. But I'm telling you nothing new. All of Europe is burning, so everyone needs their own resources.
0: European countries, including Belgium, suffered their fifth heat wave of the summer this week. Scientists say climate change has increased the likelihood of the hot and dry conditions that allow wildfires to spread faster and burn longer. Thousands of Bonnie Tyler fans lined the streets to pay their respects as the late Welsh singer's coffin returned to their home for her funeral. They broke into a rendition of her haunting love song, Total Eclipse of the Heart, as the hearse passed through the village of Mumbles on the outskirts of Swansea. This Swansea resident met Tyler several times.
8: I think everybody wanted to pay respects to Bonnie. I mean, she's well known, she's well loved. We call her our Welsh Queen. And I had the pleasure of meeting her in a restaurant I was working in many years ago with her husband, Bobby. And she was very down to earth, and we had many a laugh there. A few times I saw her and met her, and she was just a lovely lady.
0: More sports, and in rugby union, New Zealand ran 8 tries as they beat South Africa's Bulls 50-19 in Pretoria. Sean Kennedy reports.
9: The All Blacks were in complete control in what was expected to be their toughest outing ahead of the four-match test series following victories over the Stormers and the Sharks. New Zealand scored the opening try when wing Josh Morby crossed in the corner. Morby added a second score, and when the Bulls lost prop Francois Klopper to a yellow card, hooker Cody Taylor dived over after a quick tap penalty from 5 yards. The All Blacks' dominance created numerous turnovers and errors from the Bulls, and Taylor scored his second try to give the visitors a 24.
10: See you, mate. Bye.
11: Okay, take care. Have a good weekend.
9: Helen's at Mount Perry. Morning, Helen. What's happening at Mount Perry?
10: Greetings, Ian. We're having our very first festival on Saturday, the 22nd of August, at Mount Perry. It's called Summit Fest.
9: And well, Mount Perry was always famous for the Mount Perry show, but this is different to that, right?
10: Yes, this is it's being held over two venues. Basically, one is the Summit Walk, which goes up.
11: FM 湘南ビーチFM 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

little bit of cooking after nine. Odysseus will make an appearance. And you, 1300 700 222, wherever you are. You might be in the British Isles this morning. Whatever. 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